The Daffodils by William Wordsworth. Hello, this is Natasha. And as spring is on its way in our part of the world, I'm here with a lovely spring poem. It's by William Wordsworth, who lived and wrote in the beautiful part of England known as the Lake District. The inspiration for this incredibly famous poem came to him when he was out walking in the year 1802. But before the story, I'd just like to thank our sponsor, the Centre for Guided Montessori Studies. For more information about Montessori schools, teaching and education, please visit www.guidedstudies.com. I wandered lonely as a cloud that floats on high o'er vales and hills, when all at once I saw a crowd, a host of golden daffodils, beside the lake, beneath the trees, fluttering and dancing in the breeze, continuous as the stars that shine and twinkle on the Milky Way, they stretched in never-ending line along the margins of the bay. 10,000 saw I at a glance, tossing their heads in sprightly dance. The waves beside them danced, but they outdid the sparkling waves in glee. A poet could not be but gay in such a jocund company. I gazed and gazed, but little thought

0: What wealth to me the show had brought. For oft, when on my couch I lie, in vacant or in pensive mood, they flash upon that inward eye that is the bliss of solitude, and then my heart with pleasure fills and dances with the daffodils. And that was The Daffodils, also titled I Wandered Lonely as a Cloud by William Wordsworth. Bertie has asked me to tell you a phrase like, I wandered lonely as a cloud is a simile because it finds something similar in two different things. In this case, it is saying that both the poet and a cloud are lonely. You can also imagine a picture of a gentle cloud floating over the hills. Perhaps you can guess that the poet is in a dreamy mood with his head in the clouds, which is why he's all the more surprised when he sees the colourful crowd of daffodils. Similes often have the word like or as in them. For instance, there's another simile in the line, continuous as the stars that shine. Anyway, wherever you are in the world, whether it's spring or autumn, or summer or winter, you can always drop by at storynori.com for free stories and poems. But before I go, I would just like to ask you a question. How much do you know about Montessori schools and teaching? Did you know that Montessori's method is over 100 years old and that it is a highly effective, child-centric and humanistic form of education? Our sponsor in America, the Center for Guided Montessori Studies, has set up a website that we hope you will visit at www.guidedstudies.com. 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And if you are interested in becoming a Montessori teacher, then you really must take a look at www.guidedstudies.com. For now, from me, Natasha. Bye-bye!
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That was Dance of Spring. Have you ever heard the story of Little Bo Peep? What happens if Little Bo Peep loses her sheep? Here's a piece of music about black sheep.

Little Bo Peep lost her sheep and didn't know where to find them. Let them alone and they'll come home and bring their tails behind them. So runs the nursery rhyme. Little Bo Peep was a very nice little girl. Her cheeks had a bloom on them like a lovely peach, and her voice sounded like a sweet silver bell. But though Little Bo Peep was as good as she was beautiful, she sometimes was met with misfortune that made her very sad. Once when she lost her sheep, she was very, very sad indeed. And this is how it happened. One summer evening when the sun was setting, Little Bo Peep, who had to rise very early in the morning, felt tired and sat down on a bank covered with daisies. Being very, very tired, she soon fell fast asleep. Now, the bellwether of Bo Peep's flock was a most stupid and stubborn fellow. And I dare say you know that all the sheep in a flock will follow the bellwether, and that he always wears a bell around his neck. It was a great pity, but the bellwether of Bo Peep's flock was very wild and was much given away to wander far away into the woods, where, of course, the rest of the sheep would follow him. Finding Little Bo Peep asleep, the tiresome fellow began standing on his hind legs and making a great bow to his shadow before him on the grass. After this, he whirled himself round like a top, shaking his head all the time and ringing his bell. Very soon, the rest of the flock began to dance and caper too. And when they had wheeled around their leader for a time, they ran off after him with a bound into the wood. Away they went till they were quite tired out. And then they came to a standstill, staring at their leader with very blank faces. But the bellwether looked foolish enough now and did nothing but shake his head and ring his bell, which seemed to quite clearly say, "You are lost. You are lost." When Little Bo Peep woke, she found her sheep gone, and hardly knowing what she did, she walked on and on, far into the wood. She met some people with hoes and rakes in their hands and asked them if they had seen her sheep, but they only laughed at her and said no. At last she came to a stile on which an old raven was perched. He looked so wise that Little Bo Peep asked him whether he had seen a flock of sheep, but he only cried, "Caw, caw, caw." So Bo Peep ran on again across the fields. She wandered on till nightfall, and being faint with hunger, she was very glad to see a light just before her. And as she went on, she saw that it shone from a cottage window. But when she came to the door, it looked so dark and dismal that she was afraid to go in. And she was just thinking about running away when a cross-looking old woman came out and dragged her into the cottage. She made her sit by the side of her son, who was a very ugly youth with a great red face and red hair. The old woman told him that she had brought Bo Peep to be his wife. So Bo Peep, who did not like him at all, ran away while they were asleep, but she didn't know where to go and gave herself up for lost. But then she heard something cry, "Do it, doo-hoo," in the tree above her. It was a great owl, which began flapping its wings with joy. Bo Peep was frightened at first, but the owl seemed very kind, so she followed it. It took her to a cottage where there was plenty to eat and drink. And then, to Bo Peep's great surprise, the owl began to speak and told her this story. "Know, dear maiden," said the owl, "that I am the daughter of a king and was a lovely princess. But I was changed into an owl by an old woman at that cottage because I would not marry her ugly son. But I've heard the fairies say that one day a lovely maiden
who would come into this wood to find her lost sheep should be the means of my gaining my own form again. You are that pretty maid, and I will take you to a spot where you will find your sheep, but without their tails. The elves will play with them tonight, but the morning, every sheep will have its tail again, except for the stupid bellwether. You must then wave his tail 3 times over my head, and I will return to my original form. The owl flew off and led Bo Peep into the wood. She said, "Sleep, maiden, I will watch." How long she was asleep, she couldn't tell, but the charmed spot was suddenly lighted up, and she saw the queen of the fairies seated on a bank. The queen said the sheep should be punished for running away. She then saw all her sheep trooping into the place, and on every sheep there was an elf who held his hand on a sheep's tail. After riding them for some time and having great fun, the mad sport ceased, and each elf restored the tail to his sheep, all but the bellwethers, which their leader hid in a tree. When Bo Peep awoke, she saw the owl flapping its wings as if to remind her of her promise. So she fetched the tail and waved it 3 times over her head. Whoosh, whoosh, whoosh. When up started the most charming princess that she ever saw. The princess gave Bo Peep a beautiful cottage, and her sheep never ran away from their kind owner again.

That was a traditional folk song, Ba Ba Black Sheep. Are your eyes getting heavy? Sometimes when I can't fall asleep, I count sheep. Here is a piece called Drowning by Numbers, Sheep in Tides.

Just around the corner is the International Lullaby Hour, with lullabies from all over the world. This is a piece called Sheep May Safely Graze

0: How do you get ready for bed? My friend Suzanne is here to read us a poem about flossing.
1: It's poetry time on the International Children's Arts Network. ICANN. This is called Don't Forget to Floss. It was written by Ken Nesbitt. You can find more of his poems at poetry4kids.com. The dentist told me, brush your teeth and don't forget to floss. I promised I would do it and told him, you're the boss. When I got home, I brushed my teeth, then found the perfect stance. I swung my hips and swept my arms as I began to dance. I wiggled back and forth until I figured I was through. I'm really glad the dentist told me that's what I should do. Now every time I brush, I floss. It's fun, but I don't see how dancing after brushing can prevent a cavity. That's Don't Forget to Floss by poet Ken Nesbitt on ICANN.
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You're listening to ICANN, and this is the International Lullaby Hour. Lullabies from all around the world. We just heard a lullaby from Mexico. Later, we'll hear music from the Congo, France, and right here from the United States. This is called My Darling.

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1: 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I'm Sarah, wishing you sweet dreams.

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1: 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I'm Sarah, wishing you sweet dreams.

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1: 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I'm Sarah, wishing you sweet dreams.

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1: 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I'm Sarah, wishing you sweet dreams.

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I'm Sarah, wishing you sweet

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I'm Sarah, wishing you sweet dreams.

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I'm Sarah, wishing you sweet dreams.

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I'm Sarah, wishing you sweet dreams.

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I'm Sarah, wishing you sweet dreams.

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I'm Sarah, wishing you sweet dreams.

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I'm Sarah, wishing you sweet dreams.

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I'm Sarah, wishing you sweet dreams.

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I'm Sarah, wishing you sweet.

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I'm Sarah, wishing you sweet dreams.

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I'm Sarah, wishing you sweet dreams.

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Good morning. Welcome to the International Children's Arts Network. It sounds like the birds are waking up. Can you hear them?

That was a piece of French music by French composer Debussy. You're listening to ICANN, the International Children's Arts Network. I'm Sarah. Coming up is a mindful moment, a time where we can breathe together. Right now is a cello sonata. This piece of music is performed by a cellist. A cello is also known as a violoncello, and it's a bowed string instrument very similar to a violin. It has four strings and sounds a little like this. Here is a cello sonata.

There's a whole day ahead of us. Right now, it's time for a mindful moment. On ICANN, the International Children's Arts Network. Wherever you are, let's get comfortable. Imagine you're sitting on a beach. Take a big breath in. Now, breathe out. Hear the waves. Take a breath as they crash on the shore. Breathe out as the water rushes back into the ocean. Let's take three big breaths together. One. Two. Three. Anytime that you're feeling upset, sad, mad, angry, or confused, just think about this beach and where you've been and take three big breaths until you feel better. I'm Sarah, and thanks for taking this mindful moment with me.

That was a piece of music from France. Let's hear some music from Italian composer Rossini. He wrote an opera called Otello. This is a tragedy written by William Shakespeare. You may know William Shakespeare from his plays like Romeo and Juliet, King Lear, and Macbeth. Otello is a story that takes place in Venice, a city in Italy. Throughout the city are canals, and you can travel from place to place by boat. This is Rossini's Otello, the Overture.

That is a piece of German music to be sung on the water. Before that, we heard the Otello Overture. Coming up is Story Nori, but first, here's the Tales of Hoffmann.

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That is an epic piece of music called Chariots of Fire. Back in ancient Rome, people used to come from all over to watch chariot racing. On the other coast of Italy is Venice, almost 400 miles away from Rome. Throughout the city are canals, and people take boats to travel from place to place. These boats are known as gondolas. And if you're lucky enough, you may just have a gondolier that will sing to you as they row you down the canals. This is a piece of music inspired by those sailors known as gondoliers.

0: Italy, France, Greece, and Turkey are all Mediterranean countries. My friend Birdie from Story Nori has a tale from the Mediterranean Sea. It's called the Cretan Bull.
1: The Cretan Bull, dedicated to Maggie. Hello, this is Bertie, and I'm on the Greek island of Crete. Perhaps you can hear the waves of the Mediterranean Sea lapping against the rocks behind me. I'm staying in a little cove called Lykos Bay, which you can only reach by boat. Yesterday we drove across the white mountains of Crete along precarious little roads that led us up, up, up into the clouds past rocks, goats, and sheep. And earlier we paid a visit to the ruined palace of Knossos, where King Minos lived, over the labyrinth, containing one of mythology's most famous beasts, the Minotaur, who was half man and half bull. Around 4,000 years ago, a rich and vibrant people that we now call the Minoans lived here on Crete. The Minoans were named after King Minos, and they left behind colourful mosaic pictures, statues, and painted pots that show us some of the ways they had fun. For instance, young boys and girls performed acrobatic leaps over the backs of bulls, not a sport that I would recommend you to try. They left behind many statues of bulls and bulls' heads, some of them with golden horns, and their most powerful weapon was a two-headed axe, which was probably used in sacrifices. For the most part, they sacrificed animals, though there is some evidence of human sacrifices too. Their favourite colour was the light blue of the sea, and the sea was very important to them. They reportedly had a navy, which they used to rule over most of the Greek islands. And they loved to draw pictures of sea creatures, such as octopuses, fish, and dolphins. You can see many fine examples of their art in the museum at Heraklion here in Crete. And this is the perfect place to see how history and mythology are entwined. Let me just remind you of two of the most famous myths set here on the island of Crete. You can hear them in full elsewhere on Story Nori, but I'll just tell you briefly now. When King Minos ruled Crete, he was the most powerful king in Greece. Every year, the cities that were under his rule had to send human sacrifices to be fed to the ferocious Minotaur.

Far into the dark labyrinth, he would never find his way out again, unless he did as she advised. She gave him a ball of golden thread and told him to unwind it as he advanced deeper into the maze. Theseus followed her instructions. He crept through the darkness, unwinding the thread as he went, and successfully killed the beast. He then retraced his steps through the gloom, following the thread, and escaped into the daylight. Now, the second story is about Daedalus, the brilliant architect who built the palace and the labyrinth for King Minos. When his work was complete, Minos refused to let him leave Crete. Daedalus decided to escape. He built wings made of wax for himself and his son, Icarus. Father and son took off from the roof of the palace and soared above the sparkling sea. But Icarus grew too confident and flew too close to the sun. His wings melted in the heat, and the boy went tumbling down into the waves and drowned. It's a very Greek story, a warning to do everything in moderation and not to get above yourself, literally. So those are two legends of Crete, pretty stories which we don't necessarily believe. But we can see from the archaeology, that is the evidence that we find by digging into the past buried beneath the ground, that the stories have a basis in truth. We have found an amazing palace on Crete, the Palace of Knossos, that dates from very ancient times. It is so vast and complex that it does indeed look like a maze. And most striking of all, we can see from all those wonderful works of art that bulls were a very important part of Minoan life. On Crete today, the most common animals appear to be mountain sheep and goats, and we might never have known that there were once cows and bulls here, were it not for the ancient statues and pictures of bulls that archaeologists have dug out of the ground. At some point, Minoan civilization just vanished, and one explanation is that there was an earthquake. Perhaps there were shakings and rumblings that preceded this terrible ground-shattering event. Perhaps people thought that those scary sounds and tremblings were due to the bellowing of a bull god. And this brings us to what our historian Herodotus has to tell us about Crete. He says that Daedalus fled, perhaps flew, all the way to the island of Sicily, which is now in Italy. King Minos was so distraught when his architect escaped that he followed him all the way there. While the king was in Sicily, he died or was killed in some way. The Cretans wanted revenge. They gathered all their young men into an army and sailed to Sicily. But the army failed to defeat the Sicilians and never returned home, leaving Crete short of men. And later on, the Cretans had another foreign adventure when they sent their men to join the other Greeks in the Trojan War. When they returned from Troy, they brought a plague back with them, and many people on Crete died of sickness. So those are ancient events. If they ever happened at all, they happened maybe 2,000 years before the birth of Christ. If we move forward to the time that Herodotus was alive, a mere 450 years before the birth of Christ, and events that were recorded by real history, not legend, most of the Greek cities joined together to fight invaders from the great empire of Persia. But the Cretans refused to take part in the defense of Greece. According to Herodotus, they remembered the ancient stories of past expeditions when they sent armies abroad, and no good came of it for Crete. As a result, they told the other Greeks, "Sorry, this time we're going to sit this one out." So those legends had the power to affect real history. Or as Oscar Wilde once said, "Life imitates art." I hope you have enjoyed this special edition of Herodotus, which comes to you from the island of Crete. From me, Bertie, on the island of Crete, goodbye.

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0: is another string instrument that plucks all of its strings. A large and beautiful instrument that could give you angel wings.
1: Hi! Welcome to our musical series, Meet the Instruments, where we'll get to meet and hear a new musical instrument every episode. I'm Vincent, the little purple cyclops from the Nerks. We Nerks are a bunch of diverse, quirky creatures that all have one thing in common. We love music. Each of us Nerks has teamed up with a professional musician that has agreed to teach us all about their musical instrument. And we each get to play a fun duet with our teacher at the end of each episode. At the end of the series, we'll all come together, professional musicians and Nerks, to perform an exciting orchestral piece with all of the instruments playing together. It's going to be so much fun. Are you ready to meet some instruments? Let's go! Last episode, we met the big bass.
2: Today, we will be meeting a very different string instrument, the heavenly harp.
1: My good pal, Todd the Turkey, has been working so hard with his new teacher to learn to play the harp. Let's welcome our guests. Hi, Todd.
3: Hi, Vincent. I'd like to introduce you to the lovely and brilliant Bethany Evans.
1: Hi, Bethany. Welcome to Meet the Instruments.
4: Hi, Vincent. I'm so happy to be here.
1: Bethany, why did you decide to become a harp player?
4: When I was 8 years old, I started asking for a harp for my birthday. I don't ever remember hearing one or seeing one. And luckily, my parents knew that I liked music enough because I'd already played piano for 4 years. They got me this harp for my birthday.
1: Wow, it's beautiful. That's a nice present.
4: It sure is, and I still have it.
1: Wow. So I'm pretty sure that enormous instrument next to you is your professional harp. Is that right?
4: This is the one I take to play at the symphony.
1: Oh, so you need a much bigger harp to play in the symphony, huh?
4: You do.
5: Bethany's harp looks like a giant triangle with dozens of strings reaching from the top to the bottom. There are pedals at the bottom of the harp. She sits on a stool and reaches around on both sides of it to play.
1: Wow, how much does it weigh?
4: This one is approximately 85 pounds.
1: 85 pounds? Wow, you must be really strong.
4: Working on it.
1: You don't have a bow, so how do you play the strings on a harp?
4: The other stringed instruments have pizzicato, which you might have learned about. It's very similar to how a harp plays, by plucking with our fingers. Harp has very, very low sounds and very high sounds. And then it's got everything in between, too.
1: Cool! So the longer the string, the lower the note. The shorter the string, the higher the note. And on the harp, they go from big to small so you can see how it works.
4: Exactly, Vincent.
1: There sure are a lot of strings. How many strings does your harp have, and how do you know which ones to play?
4: That's a good question. And the answer depends on which kind of harp you have.
3: My harp is a beginner's harp. It has 12 strings.
4: The harp I started on has 34 strings, but this harp is called a concert grand harp, and it has 47 strings.
5: The strings are different colors, too.
4: And that's what guides you onto what string you're playing. So all the red ones, starting with the very lowest string on the harp, those are all C. Then there are black strings that are the Fs. Then in between, you've got A, B, D, E, and G.
1: Wow. That's a lot to keep track of, but it's color-coded, so that must help.
4: It is. It's playing by color.
1: Bethany, what are the pedals for? Can you put wheels on the harp and drive it around so it's easier to move?
4: Well, some harp makers have put wheels on the bottom of harps to make them easier to move. But that's not what the pedals do. The pedals lengthen and shorten the string to make the pitch higher or lower. So you can watch my foot move, and you can hear the string change tone.
2: So when you change the pedals, you're playing notes between the notes of each string?
4: Right. So we talked about A, B, C, D, E, F, and G, but there are also things that we call sharps and flats. So when I started, I was in D flat, and then I moved it up to D. And then it can go another slot down, and it becomes D sharp. And there's seven pedals, so one for each of those notes.
2: Bethany, what's that really cool thing that harp players do that sounds like you're in heaven?
4: That is called a glissando. So here's how a glissando sounds. But there are more ways to do glissandos. You can go up and down in all sorts of ways. Also use both of your hands at the same time, or use one hand to do two notes at the same time. And sometimes even we use our fingernails to kind of sweep the strings in a glissando.
2: Wow, are you an angel?
3: Yes.
2: Bethany, will you please play something for us?
5: Bethany, please play La Source, Opus 44 by Alphonse Hasselmann. I love

0: was so beautiful, Bethany! I hope someday I play harp as well as you!
1: Todd, you keep practicing like you are, and you will.
2: What other sounds and techniques can you play on the harp?
1: There are so many. I'll just give you a few of them, though.
0: Harmonics!
1: So you cut the string in half with your hand, lay above it to make a sound. It's more like a bell.
0: PDLT! Playing lower on the strings, closer to the soundboard!
1: It sounds more like a guitar.
0: Percussion! Using the wood of the harp as a drum!
1: Knock on it, or tap.
0: Xylo! Or xylophonic!
1: Where you stop the strings with one hand and play with the other.
0: Paper effects!
1: You weave it between each string, and then you play a song like this.
0: Duet for Vincent?
1: That's a great idea, Todd. Let's do it.

0: was wonderful, you two. I felt like I was transported away on a cloud. Thank you so much, Bethany.
1: Thank you, Vincent. Thanks for coming to learn about the harp today.
0: We hope you enjoyed this episode of Meet the Instruments. Join us next time when we will get to meet the Playful Percussion Family. We'll see you soon. Bye.
1: The harp is the best instrument in the orchestra because it makes beautiful furniture, even if you don't know how to play.
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Coming up is the International Dance Hour with music from all around the world. Right now, let's listen to four pieces inspired by pastures. 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What kind of animals can you imagine on your pasture?

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5: And now it's time for Who Smarted. Psst. Hey there, Smarty Pants. Trusty narrator here. And right now, I am in the third largest country on Earth, about to take a walk on the longest wall on the planet. Are you able to figure it out, Smarties? Why? I'm at the Great Wall of China, in China. How cool is that? But that's not all. I'm also going to visit the giant pandas in the Beijing Zoo. They're so cute. And now I'm headed to the Forbidden City, which is a palace complex in the center of the imperial city of Beijing. Wow, China sure is incredible to look at. But you know what's the most incredible thing about all of this, Smarty Pants? I'm not actually here. I mean, there. I mean, in China. I'm actually standing in my bedroom wearing some weird goggles that are connected to my computer. Any guesses what I'm talking about? Did you say virtual reality? That's right. Thanks to cutting-edge technology called virtual reality, or VR for short, all you or I need to visit anywhere in the world, or the universe for that matter, is a special headset, like the one I'm wearing, and some fancy software. Thanks to VR, you can create sights, sounds, and sensations so realistic, you'll swear you're there.
6: Whoa.
5: Now, some of you smarty pants may already know what I'm talking about if you play games on Roblox. Because a lot of those games can be played in virtual reality. And your adults may know about VR if they've ever taken a virtual tour of a foreign country, like I just did, to decide if they want to go there on vacation. The tourism business is just one of many industries that have been changed forever by VR technology. Woohoo! I'm swimming with dolphins in the Bahamas! Now I'm visiting the Taj Mahal in India. Oh, and now I'm outside Buckingham Palace in the UK. All with the push of a button. Today, about 170 million people use VR technology, and over 500 million new VR headsets are expected to be sold by 2025. So, now's the perfect time to learn more about it. Like, how does virtual reality work? What was it like when it was first invented? What else are people using it for? And what's virtual reality going to look like in the future? Get ready, Smarty Pants, because stuff is about to get real. Or so close to real, you won't be able to tell the difference. It's time for another whiff of history and science on
7: Who Smarted? Who Smarted? Who's smart? Is it you? Is it me? Is it science or history? Listen up, everyone. We make smarting lots of fun on Who's Smarted?
5: When it comes to brand new technology, Smarty Pants, I, your humble trusty narrator, am not the hugest expert. So for our exploration into virtual reality, I've enlisted the aid of my virtual assistant, Iris.
8: Ooh.
5: That's Siri backwards, by the way. Hi, Iris.
9: Hello, trusty narrator. How can I be of assistance?
5: Well, for starters, please tell us your definition of virtual reality.
9: Virtual reality is the use of computer technology to create a simulated three-dimensional world that a person can interact with and explore while feeling like they're actually in that world.
5: Smarty Pants, there's a special word for feeling like you're actually part of a virtual world. Is that word immersion, implosion, or indoctrination? The answer is immersion. Immersion means feeling incredibly absorbed. I don't know about you, but I definitely get that feeling when I'm playing a video game, even when it's not in virtual reality. So I can just imagine how absorbed I'd feel if I was.
9: The goal of virtual reality is to make you forget where you really are. One way it does that is by letting you interact with your virtual world. For example, with good virtual reality, if you see a glass of water on a table, you can walk over, pick it up, and bring it to your mouth. Just like you're going to drink it.
5: So, Iris, how does VR water taste?
9: There is no taste because you are not able to actually drink it. Technology hasn't gotten that far yet, but perhaps one day.
5: I've heard virtual reality can cause something called cyber sickness. That doesn't sound good. What causes cyber sickness, Smarty Pants? Is it A, when you see something in virtual reality that you're allergic to in real life? B, when there's a delay between when you move your eyes and when your virtual reality world changes what you see? Or C, when you catch a cold from the last person who wore the virtual reality headset? The answer is B.
9: When there's a delay between when you do something in virtual reality, like walking, and when you see it happening, you experience something called swimming. This is what causes a kind of motion sickness known as cyber sickness. Scientists have found people will notice a delay even if it's just 50 milliseconds, which is only about half as long as it takes you to blink.
5: That just shows you how connected your eyes and brain are. Smarty Pants, true or false? VR is brand new technology that hasn't been around very long. The answer, surprisingly, is false. Iris, how long has VR been around?
9: Virtual reality has been around for 60 years.
5: 60? Did you say 60 years?
9: Yes, 60.
5: Wait, that means we're talking the 1960s. But how can that be? There's only one way to find out. Let's fire up the old teleporter to take us back to the future of technology. Which is, when exactly, Iris?
9: 1962 should be sufficient.
5: 1962? Here we come. Whoa, what's that machine, Iris? It looks like an old arcade video game.
9: Behold, the Sensorama. Ooh. This machine, made by Morten Heilig, let people experience movies through four of their five senses. If you stick your head through the opening in the front, you'll see a movie that makes it look like you're riding a motorcycle through New York City.
5: Wow, it's kind of like 3D Mario Kart. The picture's all around me. It really feels like I'm riding a motorcycle.
9: But it's not just about what you see and hear. Take a whiff.
5: Ew, I smell the exhaust from the bus in front of me. Ooh, and now I can smell the pizza from the pizzeria I just passed.
9: What about your sense of touch?
5: I can feel the wind blowing through my hair. And my seat is bouncing from this bumpy street. Oh, I'm very impressed, Iris. This Sensorama machine is very realistic.
9: It was way ahead of its time.
5: Any chance I can go back to the pizzeria and try the pizza?
9: No. The only basic sense you can't sense is taste.
5: Oh, of course. We can't even do that with the VR of today. Anyway, I can see why this would get people excited about virtual reality. So, what came next, Iris?
9: The first headsets, or head-mounted displays, were invented in the 1960s. And pretty soon, the biggest users of virtual reality technology were...
5: Any guesses, Smarty Pants? Here are two hints.
6: That's one small step for man.
5: If you said NASA and the military, you're right. Smarty Pants, what do you think NASA wanted to use virtual reality for? If you said flight simulators, you're pretty sharp. What better way to train astronauts to fly the space shuttle than in a virtually identical copy of one?
9: NASA still uses virtual reality today. Astronauts can practice controlling a robotic arm through their own movements.
5: Oh, sort of like the

0: operate. And then they can practice the surgery over and over again.
1: Practice makes perfect. Iris, where else is VR used?
0: I'll show you. Teleport us to a courtroom.
1: Hey, why are these jurors wearing virtual reality headsets? Any guesses, Smarty Pants? I don't think it's to play Roblox games.
0: They're being shown a crime scene in 3D virtual reality. This way, they can visualize how things might have happened.
1: Wow, I can see how that would help jurors make better informed decisions. Anything else?
0: Yes. Here's a hint.
1: Sounds like a factory.
0: It is. An auto-making factory, to be precise. Automakers can build a virtual car before building a real one, so they can see ahead of time what problems they might encounter.
1: Wow, those are some real smarty pants, right, smarty pants? Of course, that's just what's happening with virtual reality now. The really exciting thing is what's going to happen next.
0: That I can tell you, trustee.
1: Great! I can't wait to take a tantalizing glimpse of the future of VR right after this quick break. Now, back to who's smarted. My virtual assistant, Iris, has promised to tell us what virtual reality will look like in the future. Now, Iris, you aren't talking about...
0: I am.
1: You don't mean...
0: I do.
1: The metaverse. Metaverse. I've heard a lot of people talking about the metaverse these days. Smarty Pants, what do you think that is? Don't feel bad if you have no idea, because there really isn't a right or wrong answer. Yet. Right, Iris?
0: That's true. When most people talk about the metaverse, they're imagining a huge network of three-dimensional virtual worlds all linked together. A place where people can meet up, work and play games together. Kind of like if the internet of today was 3D and you could live inside it.
2: Whoa.
0: Or, at the very least, feel like you were living inside it, thanks to virtual reality.
1: Okay, Iris, I think you just blew my mind. Are you saying that in the future, when I shop online, I'll be able to just walk into a virtual store and try on clothes?
0: Correct. Your friends could even join you.
3: Wow, trusty! That virtual shirt looks virtually good on you!
0: Or you could just hang out with friends or have a work meeting with everyone's avatar just sitting around a virtual table.
1: Ah, there's that word. Smarty Pants, what do you think an avatar is? Besides two of the highest grossing movies of all time, with three more on the way, is it A, high-tech pen? B, a cute robot animal? Or C, an image you use to represent yourself in cyberspace? If you said the last one, you're right. Experts think avatars are going to be everywhere in the metaverse. Iris, is the metaverse going to be like one big video game like Sims or something else?
0: Perhaps, but like you said, it's too early to know exactly what the metaverse is going to look like. That's like trying to guess what the internet would turn into way back in 1985.
1: Well, either way, I'm excited. Iris, when is the metaverse going to be here?
0: Sorry, trusty, but we're years away from your metaverse dreams coming true. There's still much more technology that needs to be worked out. Plus, while roughly 200 million people have virtual reality headsets, that's only around 2% of the whole world.
1: Gotcha. Well, while we're waiting, shall we take another ride in the Sensorama? Oof, P.U. Must be garbage day.
0: I'm glad I can't smell.
1: A virtual high five to Wes in Richmond, Ontario. You told us you love all the good content and the trusty narrator. Aw, thanks, Wes. We love having you in our Smarty family. This episode, Virtual Reality, was written by Steve Metaverse Melcher and voiced by Jenna Hologram Hoban and Jerry Colbert. 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Who Smarted is recorded and mixed at the Relic Room Studios. Our associate producer is Max Multiverse Kamaski. The theme song is by Brian.

0: Brian Cyber Suarez, with lyrics written and performed by Adam Digital Davis. Who Smarted was created and produced by Adam Tex Davis and Jerry Colbert. This has been an Atomic Entertainment production.
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That was a song called Skating in the Morning, sung in French. This next song comes from an African country called Kenya. It's called Nakumbuka. It means I remember in Swahili.

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wonderful things for making musical sounds. 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
0: What If World is coming up next.

0: Hey there, folks, and welcome back to What If World, the show where your questions and ideas inspire off-the-cuff stories. I'm Mr. Eric, your host, and today is a little bit different. For some reason, I've got about a dozen questions about horses recently, or mostly from kids who like horses. And I want you all to know that I am listening. So today, we're going to answer 3 questions from kids who like horses. Let's start with Lexi.
1: Hi, Mr. Eric. I'm Lexi, and I like to horseback ride and play with my horse, Bella. And I was wondering, well, my question is, what is Abacus P. Grumbler and JF Cat both drink a potion at the same time and switch minds? Thank you. Bye.
0: Wait, what? Lexi, you have a real horse that you get to ride? Oh, man, you're lucky. Well, would you mind letting Bella come to What If World for 1 week? Thanks. Now we've got another quick question from Jordan.
2: My name's Jordan. I like horses. What if tacos were alive?
0: Tacos. Except, I guess I shouldn't want to eat living tacos. Well, anyway, we'll fit them in too. And finally, and please don't be disappointed if this isn't your horse question, we're going to hear from Francis.
3: Yes, Francis.
4: One of your favorite things?
3: Horses.
4: And your question?
3: What if doors could open by themselves and you could whisper to the future?
4: Awesome. Great job.
0: Wow. Doors opening and whispering to the future? This is such a cool collection of questions. And if you're one of our horse-loving listeners out there, please know that if it weren't for all of your questions, I probably wouldn't be doing this story today. So let's find out, what if Abacus P. Grumbler and JF Cat both drank a potion at the same time and switched places? Plus talking tacos and whispering doors. Once upon a time, Abacus P. Grumbler was running late, which wasn't that unusual for the wizard.
5: Oh, where's my conjuring cap and my alchemical spectacles?
0: Cried Abacus. Said his new horse, Bellabaco.
5: They're both on my head, I don't see how...
6: Yes, there's my cap and my spectacles.
5: But I'll never find my illusory goose!
6: Oh, it's illusory, so it isn't real? Right. I guess we'll leave the goose.
0: And without a moment to spare, Abacus climbed up on Bellabaco the horse and rode right out of the observatorium.
6: Mr. Mouser, cried JF Cat, scrambling all around the what house, making a giant ruckus. Where are my kitten mittens and my lynx cufflinks?
7: They're already on your paws, sir,
0: said Mr. Mouser.
6: Well, I'm still missing an awful lot of ocelot.
7: That's because they're an endangered species on What Is World.
6: Well, get on that. I'm running late.
0: And JF Cat rushed out the door, Mr. Mouser on his back.
6: Can't you go any faster, Bellabaco?
0: Asked Abacus, as the young horse galloped her hardest. But they just arrived at Magic Malt's, a little diner that was supposed to have the best milkshakes in all of What If World.
6: Oh, yes, well done, said Abacus, climbing down off the horse.
0: Bella shook her head and walked over to a trough of water for a drink. Abacus found a little red round table and took a seat in the hard red chair, checking his pocket watch.
6: That JF Cat is 15 minutes late. How dare he? I was only 14 minutes and 45 seconds late.
0: Abacus could hear JF Cat, but he couldn't see him.
5: President Cat, you've got an invisibility spell on you.
6: Oh, you're the worst wizard ever. My chair's just tucked in.
0: And Abacus untucked the red metal chair beside him to see the little fluffy black and white cat curled up on the chair, Mr. Mouser beside him.
6: See, I was here less late than you. I might have been on time if the roads were repaired.
5: Shouldn't the president do something about that?
6: Don't sass me, wizard.
7: Jojo, Abacus,
0: Mr. Mouser cut in.
7: I think you two are forgetting why you're here.
6: That's right. You were going to buy me a malted milkshake to make up for that horrible law where I had to dance with a dangling string for every kitty around. That was a very popular law.
5: With the cats?
6: I don't know why I agreed to this.
7: Many of your citizens did not wish to dance with string.
6: Now I'm getting mouth from the mouse. Just go get us 2 magic milkshakes.
7: Yes, Mr. President. I'll just need a 20 quiri bill.
6: 20 quiri? What a rip-off.
0: and JF Cat went to pull some money out of his cute little fanny pack. Only the bills were all scratched up.
8: Whoa, oh, I guess I was playing with these earlier.
9: Now you can't even afford the milkshake?
8: Oh, I probably shouldn't have printed our new money on sheets of catnip.
9: Well, I guess I'll conjure up a coin of my own.
8: Oh, forget it. You couldn't cast a spell to save your life.
0: Abacus pulled out his wand and...
8: Alla, coin Zam!
0: A shower of coins blasted out in every direction. Windows shattered. Milkshakes were overturned. Bella took about 100 coins to the flanks.
8: I apologize, but these coins will more than pay for the damage.
7: Actually, these are arcade tokens. They have no value outside of Arcadia.
8: Now you've done it.
9: Only because you did it first.
7: I'll just buy the milkshake with my own money.
0: And Mr. Mouser skittered over to the counter. But he only had enough query to afford one milkshake. He wasn't big enough to carry the milkshake himself. But Bella Bacco went over to help him.
7: I know. They just won't get along.
0: Bella had kept her neck craned uncomfortably all the way over just so she wouldn't spill the milkshake. But the wizard and the president didn't even notice.
5: I think you're the worst president we've ever had. They should call you No-No Flubby Cat because of all your mistakes.
8: They should call you Abba Can't Do Magic.
5: Mine was better.
7: The woman at the counter said it's very dangerous to share a magic milkshake when you're not getting along.
5: Well, it's my milkshake, so I'll have as much as I want.
0: And Abacus stuck his straw through the top.
8: But this is such a great photo op. A cat sharing a milkshake with a wizard.
0: And JF Cat stuck his straw in as well.
7: Photo op, but who's taking the...
8: You're taking the picture, chop chop.
0: And Mr. Mouser took out a little camera as Abacus and JF Cat both sipped their straws at the same time from the same magic milkshake. Click went the camera.
9: You call that a magic milkshake?
8: Finally, we agree on something. That didn't taste magical at all.
0: Bella Bacco had fainted for some reason.
9: What a lazy little...
0: said Abacus, jumping out of his seat to land lightly on his four paws.
5: I've half a mind to climb on top of you and snuggle up for a 9-hour nap.
8: Wait a second. What's happening?
0: Said JF Cat.
8: I'm Abra Confused.
0: There was a flash of weird yellow light from his wand and...
10: Oh,
11: hey, what's going on?
10: Milkshake's going to pants.
0: Everyone in the diner started acting crazy. Folks at home, do you think you know what's happened yet?
5: Mr. Mouser,
0: asked Abacus.
5: Why am I a cat?
7: You're not a cat,
0: said Mr. Mouser, with a strange yellow tint in his eyes.
7: You're a piece of cheese.
0: He'd been affected by the confusing spell too, and he started trying to nibble on Abacus's tail.
8: Remain calm. We've just had a little body mix-up here. I'll use my magic to fix it in a jiffy.
0: And JF Cat, who is somehow trapped inside Abacus's body, raised his wand to cast another spell.
5: No, wait! If you think I'm bad at magic, after 50 years of practice, there's no telling what you might do with that wand.
8: Oh, that's fine. Let's just drink from this milkshake again and turn back to normal.
0: But a confused hippo with yellow eyes had their milkshake in his hand.
10: No, I know. Milkshakes don't go in the pants.
8: No way.
5: Don't drink it.
10: Milkshakes really go in the pants.
0: And he poured their milkshake down his pants.
5: As a human, I would not have drank that pants milkshake. But as a cat, it doesn't seem to bother me so much.
8: We're not drinking the hippo pant milkshake.
5: Oh, fine. I'm taking a nap.
0: But Bella was finally coming to, and the confusion spell seemed to be wearing off. Snorted Bella.
7: Sss,
0: hissed Abacus.
9: Everyone hold still. That's not a big fluffy pillow. It's a giant dog with hooves.
8: That's exactly what I used to think. But now I'm pretty sure it's a horse.
7: She says you've suffered a consequence for using magic while you were being mean.
0: Mr. Mouser straightened his little bow tie, having gained his composure again.
5: Meow, I've got it,
0: said Abacus.
9: To break the curse, we must swear in a law, wherein all citizens of What If World get 2 cans of tuna every...
8: Wait, I know all about cursequences suddenly. We've got to understand why we were being mean if we want to undo the cursequence. Looks like we've got to walk a mile in each other's shoes.
9: But I'm not wearing any shoes.
8: And if you try to put little booties on me, you'll be sorry. But you'd look so cute in little booties. Let me just conjure up a few really... Bella was getting impatient, so she picked up JF Cat by the robes and slung him over her saddle. What do you think you're doing? I'm the president of What If... Wow! And Bella took off toward the observatorium. Then Mr. Mouser had out his phone.
7: Yes, I need the kitty cleanup crew.
8: He looked around Magic Malts, still littered with arcade tokens and spilled milkshakes.
7: Better make it a double.
8: And a bunch of black cars pulled up to the diner. Workers wearing plastic suits carried out mops and vacuums and brooms and buckets.
5: Oh, I'm so sorry, everyone,
8: said Abacus, sliding through milkshake and jumping up on a table.
5: I just don't know what got into me. Ow, look at that unbroken glass.
8: And the kitty Abacus had knocked the glass onto the floor for no reason.
9: Let's get out of here, Mr. Mouser.
7: That would be best.
8: JF Cat and Abacus's body was finally getting the hang of riding Bella. So I've just got to figure out how to be a good wizard, and then Abacus and I can switch back. It's not that simple. Just watch. And as JF Cat rode up to the observatorium, he could hear screaming from inside. He rode inside and followed the ruckus to the cafeteria. It was Taco Tuesday. Except the tacos didn't seem to want to get eaten.
12: You want a piece of me?
8: Said a particularly surly taco, walking over on lettuce legs toward a little girl.
13: No, I just wanted to talk to you. That's why I made you come alive.
12: Well, now we're all alive, and we want answers. How many Taco Tuesdays have there been?
13: I don't know. A million?
12: Oh, the humanity.
8: JF Cat tried to calm the taco down.
14: Don't worry, none of those tacos were even alive.
12: What?
8: Cried the taco.
12: They never even got to experience this beautiful thing called life.
13: I don't think so,
8: said the little girl.
13: But you should check the dumpster.
12: Jalapeno!
8: Abacus and Mr. Mouser were just getting back to the plain wooden door, standing in the middle of that great field that led into the What House. Except there seemed to be a lot of other doors in that field today. Sliding doors and swinging doors, and falling doors and lifting doors, and

0: time at all. And as Abacus tried to sneak through one of the doors, he heard it whispering, "Everything's a mess." And then he heard another door whisper, "Mr. President, help us." And then a third door, "Make everything better, but make sure not to change anything."
1: What are all of them whispering about?
2: Doors aren't very good at talking. They can only whisper into the future.
1: But we're in the present.
2: The present is their future.
1: All right, well, listen, everyone. I want to take a nap. I need all of you doors to close and all of you whispers to stop.
0: But the doors started opening and closing even faster, whispers pouring out with every crack.
2: The two doors are the best. Only the glass doors really see.
3: No door. No door.
1: I don't get it. What do they all want?
2: They want your help.
1: But how can I help them when they won't listen to me?
2: Welcome to politics.
3: Taco. Taco. Taco.
0: JF Cat, Bella, and a taco. Handful of students were penned in by a horde of angry tacos.
4: This has not gone as well as I'd hoped. I know my magic just kept making more of them. No, I think I've got a better idea. And JF Cat hopped back on Bella's back. Listen, all you tacos. I happen to know this horse loves a nice crunchy tortilla.
0: The Queen Taco, sitting in her salon throne, pointed one cheesy finger at the horse.
2: You can't hurt us anymore, she said.
0: And all the tacos swarmed after Bella, who took off with a snort toward the what house.
4: Okay, maybe your idea was better.
1: I think I've got it. So the swing doors want better screws, and the glass doors want cleaner screws, and the no doors want me to abolish screws altogether.
3: No door.
1: No door indeed.
0: Abacus had been at it for hours.
5: Oh, this is impossible.
0: And suddenly, all the doors opened at once.
5: What's happening now? Did I do something right, maybe?
2: No, I think they just heard that thing you said about the nap.
6: You can come take a nap here if you don't raise our taxes.
3: No door.
5: But I said that 6 hours ago.
2: Impressive. They heard that much faster than usual.
0: Bella's thundering hooves sounded in the distance, along with the crunch of thousands of tiny little lettuce legs, as the taco army arrived.
4: Abacus, I don't like being a wizard.
5: Oh, JF Cat, I despise being president.
4: All right, if we can just fix each other's problems, that should undo the consequence.
2: I think you're supposed to learn to listen and understand in order to fix this,
0: said Mr. Mouser.
1: All right, I was thinking we could send your tacos through these doors into the past.
4: I'm listening, I love it.
1: And then the tacos will talk over the problems.
4: Because they're tacos, exactly.
0: Bella rolled her eyes.
2: I actually do have a suggestion,
0: piped up Mr. Mouser.
4: Plus, since they'll be back in time,
1: they can save their taco brethren from being eaten.
4: What is she yammering on about?
1: Oh, I don't know. Your mouse keeps squeaking about something, too. It's
5: all I can do not to eat him.
0: JF Cat squatted down, and Abacus lifted his little paw, and the two gave each other a high five.
4: Why didn't that work?
5: I thought for sure the spell would be broken. We finally understand each other.
0: They looked around for any sign of magic, but all they saw was Mr. Mouser quietly trying to calm down the doors, and Bella Baco stamping her feet threateningly and running back and forth trying to keep the horde of tacos at bay.
4: Wait a second.
5: Oh dear.
0: The swarming mass of tacos finally overtook the brave horse. And an angry two-door was just about to close on Mr. Mouser.
5: Oh, Mr. Mouser.
4: Oh, poor Bella.
5: I'm sorry.
0: And just like that, they were back at Magic Malt's. There was no milkshake mess. There were no scattered arcade tokens. They'd only just sat down back in their old bodies.
4: Oh, Mr. Mouser, I so missed wanting to eat you all the time.
2: That is both endearing and terrifying.
0: And the fluffy kitty pounced on his old friend and gave him little kitty kisses.
5: Oh, Bella, I've been unfair to you. And so has JF Cat, but I think that timeline has been erased. You're right. It is a terrible apology. And I promise to always listen to you from now on. I swear it.

or my name is Incaticus Grumbler. Well, Francis, Jordan, and Lexi, I hope you all enjoyed your story. I'd also like to thank Karen Marshall O'Keefe, my editor and producer, Craig Martinson for our theme song, Jason O'Keefe for our artwork, and all you kids at home who know that you should never have to be cruel to one friend in order to get along with another. 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

This is ICANN. Did you recognize that fanfare? It's called the 20th Century Fox Fanfare. That's a piece of music that introduces something, like a movie. I'd like to introduce this next piece of music called On the Golden Pond. First, you're going to hear a soundscape of the pond, followed by some animals. Next is some piano music, and then whatever your imagination can create.

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1: Sorry, I was super excited.
2: Oh, this is the most romantic thing ever. I've always dreamt of seeing Los Angeles.
3: I know, Walter can't wait either.
4: You don't mind that he's coming, right?
2: No, of course not. As long as we can spend our anniversary dinner together, that's all I ask.
1: I'm gonna go check on Walter.

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1: I did a glorious die, right as a morning in mine. I feel like I could fly.
2: Now, Bert, none of your larking about.
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1: Oh, honestly.
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1: A vanishing breed, that's me.
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1: Common knowledge.
0: You'd never think of pressing your advantage. 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

0: Chim-chimmeree from Mary Poppins. 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If they're speaking English, this is known as a dialect. In England, people have a British dialect, and in the South, people have a Southern dialect. What type of dialect do you have? My friend Anya is from Chicago. Anya has imagined her own magical creature in this adventure.
1: Foxtails, a story by Anya Hoffman. One day I saw this mysterious creature. It was glowing yellow and had 10 tails. She came up to me and said her name was Foxtails. Foxtails mentioned she was lonely and she said she wanted me to be her owner. I said yes. We explored together and we had a blast. This is IK.

That was Touch the Sky from Brave. When people complete their goals like climbing a mountain and touching the sky, sometimes your friends and families are encouraged to gather and celebrate those achievements. That can happen at graduations, weddings, birthday parties. All different types of occasions can bring people together. If you've been to one of those celebrations, then this piece of music might sound familiar to you. It's called Pomp and Circumstance, March No. 1.

0: That was Pomp and Circumstance, March number one. That's a typical piece of music to celebrate somebody's accomplishments. I'd like to celebrate my friend Sky and her magical imagination. This is Sky's Adventure.
1: My name is Sky and I'm 9 years old. If I were to go on any adventure, it would probably be to go inside a book. I would just one day find an enchanted book in my room and I'd flip it open. The pages would start to glow and it would like sort of suck me into it like a giant vacuum cleaner. Almost. Maybe I'll do one of the Land of Stories books. It's a really good series too. These two twins named Alex and Connor Bailey are like going through adventures in the fairy tale world. I would probably take the book into the book that I'm visiting with me so that when I flip it open again, it would transport me back to the place where I was before, which in this case would be my bedroom. This is ICANN on HD2. Thanks for listening.
0: That was my friend Sky telling us how she'd be transported using a magical book. My friend Charlotte is reading an interesting book right now.
2: I really like books. I'm reading The Hobbit right now, and that's really good. I just like that it's all about adventuring and kind of like being out in the wild and learning new things. I think that's really cool to learn and to learn with the character more or less, because like it's really interesting to find out what's going on in that.

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6: Thanks, Anthony. This next piece is by Beethoven. It's called Turkish March. And coming up later, we have the story Tortoise and the Hare. And this Turkish March makes me think of a race.

0: Turkish March by Beethoven. You're listening to ICAN, and it's time for Maestro Classics. This is The Tortoise and the Hare.
1: Once upon a time, there lived a hare. He was tall and handsome, with elegant long ears and a splendid coat. But what he was most proud of were his powerful legs. They were long, and they were fast. And, as he would tell you himself, they were the fastest legs in the whole forest, the fastest legs in the whole country, and the whole world, and perhaps even in the entire galaxy. As you can see, he was exceedingly proud of his speedy lower extremities. Now, living in the forest, there were many wonderful animals. Rabbits, chipmunks, mice, beavers, badgers, muskrats, woodchucks, stoats, porcupines, skunks, and foxes. Most of them had been very well brought up. They had been taught that it was impolite to brag. And, quite frankly, while they had to admit that most of what Mr. Hare had to say about his legs was true, they were very tired of hearing all about it. Oh, Mrs. Chipmunk, I just ran all the way to town and back in less time than it would have taken a professional marathon runner of comparable age and size. I've computed all the calculations. Would you like to see them? Asked the eager hare. No, thank you, Mr. Hare. I have to finish my washing, dear, she replied. Yesterday, I jumped over the creek at Swallow's Nest. The river was swollen to the highest point it has been in 2 decades. Here, I've cut a clipping out of the newspaper. Would you like to read how remarkable my jump was, Mr. Badger? No, thanks. I'm busy reading the sports section at the moment, Mr. Hare, replied Badger. Would you like to play hopscotch with us, Mr. Hare? Asked the 6 tiny porcupines. Oh, no, my dears, answered Hare. You just don't understand. Someone with legs like mine, million-dollar legs, just doesn't play games with small animals. These are competition legs. These are the legs of a champion. In fact, I'll have you know, I've decided that what this forest needs is to have a marathon. I will invite everyone from miles around to come and compete. I will invite the press. Then I will win the grand prize and become exceedingly famous. I will become the local hero and probably a national tourist attraction. Animals will come from miles around to see me and my powerful, swift legs. So, what do you think? Great idea, hmm? So, Hare organized the marathon and invited all the animals to come and compete, or just to watch him win. But then, a terrible thing happened. No one wanted to race against Hare. All of the animals in the valley and forest felt embarrassed. Imagine a race and no one competing. What would they do? They asked and they begged and they cajoled and even offered gifts. But no one wanted to race against Hare. And then a most remarkable thing happened. Tortoise took one step forward and said, I will race. I will race against Hare. But you can't, they all cried. You will lose. You'll make a fool of yourself. There's no need for you to do this to yourself. But someone must race, and I am offering my services, said Tortoise modestly. And that is how the race between the tortoise and the hare began. Tortoise had been working out ever since that fateful day when he had volunteered to race. And, as you might expect, Hare had been jumping across Swallow's nest several times a day and offering interviews to the press. I, of course, do not have to think about such trivial matters as winning or losing. The race is in my back pocket, so I'm concentrating on my style and my technique, record-setting long jumps, awe-inspiring high jumps. Poor old Tortoise. His major concern is just making it to the starting line. To think that he, of all the animals, decided to represent them in this race leaves one quite speechless. Tut tut. But better slow competition than no competition. Hare went on and on, boasting and bragging, and showing off his flashy new running shoes. And Tortoise kept on working out. A short walk here. And a short walk there. First to chipmunks, then to porcupines. Finally, he made it all the way to skunks and foxes. But it was slow going. He huffed and he puffed. And he soaked his sore and blistered feet. I do not expect to win, but I do plan to make a respectable showing, he confided to the stoats one evening as he collapsed into his easy chair.

0: be very happy when this is all over, and I can go back to reading and doing crossword puzzles. Even a little quiet, slow work in the garden would be nice. But mustn't think of that now. Ooh. Ah. My feet do hurt, but it will all be over soon. Finally, the day of the race came. The sun was pouring over the horizon, and the air was cool. Tortoise had a band-aid on each of his toes, and Hare had on yet another pair of running shoes. Of course, I have an advantage, Hare began to the press. Just look at my legs. They're million-dollar legs. They're long and fast, probably the fastest in the whole. Suddenly, Tortoise appeared, and all of the reporters turned to him. Any comment, Mr. Tortoise, about this very unusual race?
1: No, sirs, said Tortoise calmly.
0: Do you honestly think that there's any chance that you might win, Mr. Tortoise? They all clamored.
1: By all laws of probability, my dear fellows, I would have to say no.
0: Tortoise shook his head.
1: But we tortoises are slow and steady. We give it the good fight.
0: Hare was holding his sides laughing. Ha, ha, ha! I thought that old slow and steady stuff went out years ago. Move up with the times, Mr. Tortoise. Are you certain that you still wish to subject yourself to this almost preordained humiliation?
1: I

0: The trumpets sounded, and they were off. Hare and a cloud of dust, tortoise moving slowly down the road. Within sight of the starting line, Hare had done 3 cartwheels, 2 flips, and 1 long jump across the creek. Tortoise had barely made it to the bridge, but on he went. "Go on, Tortoise," cried Skunk. "You can do it," cried the stoats. Hare was far out of view, but all of the animals continued to cheer Tortoise on. "Don't worry, we will be at the next house with water. Anything you need, we will have it ready for you." Meanwhile, Hare had crossed the second bridge at Pig's Crossing, rounded Mulberry Hill, and was moving on toward Mrs. Chipmunk's house. Hare really wasn't tired, but he was tired of running with no one to brag to. He had also started out at a flying pace. Soon he was thinking, "I'm getting just a bit hungry. Think the old stomach could use a little pick-me-up." Fortunately, he had just arrived at Beaver Creek, where Mrs. Beaver had recently opened a little restaurant with red and white checkered tablecloths in the French bistro style.
1: "Bonjour, Monsieur Hare," she cried. "You are so far ahead in the race. Would you not like to try some of my délicieuse French onion soup? It will only take a petit

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But it smells so delicious that I think I shall, Hare answered as he sat down at a small table. And perhaps a glass of good French red wine?

0: Then Hare finished the soup and drank the wine.
1: Splendid! Simply magnifique!
0: Said Hare, waving his handkerchief, and off he went. Meanwhile, Tortoise continued on.
2: 1, 2, 3, 4. 1, 2, 3, 4.
0: Tortoise counted every step. Pig's Crossing, Mulberry Hill, Mrs. Chipmunk's. Everyone cheered and shouted optimistically. Hare wasn't here so very long ago. Keep going, Tortoise. Slow and steady wins the race.
2: Thank you, Tortoise puffed. You are all being most

last landmark on the course was the bridge at Swallow's Nest. Swallow's Nest? But where are the photographers my agent invited? Cried Hare. This is the place for my most spectacular jump. This would be the shot of the race. Why are they not here? Perhaps they are down there by that silly old bridge. I'll just run down and tell them to come up here. This is where I plan to cross Swallow's Nest with a flying leap in a single bound and win the race. So Hare bounded down to the little bridge, but no one was there. He raced back to the wide gully at Swallow's Nest. Still, no one was there. I guess I've been too fast. I must be very early. I'll just lie down here and wait for them to come. They should be here shortly, and a quick 10-minute nap would be so nice after that delicious lunch. I expect they'll wake me up. So Hare lay down at the edge of Swallow's Nest in the lovely spring grass, and soon he was sound asleep. He dreamt about the photographers and his magnificent jump. He dreamt about his picture on the front page of the local newspaper. He dreamt of a victory party with French onion soup and good French wine. And Hare slept on and on. One, two, three, four. No, thank you, Mrs. Chipmunk. A little water, and I must continue on. No, thank you, Mr. Stoat. Just a cool towel for my brow, and I must be on my way. No, thank you, Mrs. Beaver. Just a little water. I can't rest yet. One, two, three, four. Tortoise continued along the prescribed course. One, two, three, four. Hare slept on. The sun was beginning to set, and the sky was turning orange as Tortoise approached the little old bridge at Swallow's Nest.

0: flash, flash, pop, flash, went the cameras as Tortoise, head down and puffing, crossed the bridge. Any comment, Mr. Tortoise? Shouted all the reporters.
1: One, two, three, four. One, two, three, four,
0: mumbled Tortoise. Then the finish line came into view.
1: Four, three, two, one. Four, three, two, one. I began the race, and now it's done.
0: Tortoise crossed the finish line.
1: Four, three, two, one.
0: No, no! Shouted all the animals.
2: Four, three, two, one! Tortoise is the one who won!
0: Hare suddenly woke up. He couldn't believe his ears. Four, three, two, one! Tortoise is the one who won! Hare took a wild flying leap. He crossed the bridge at Swallow's Nest and raced to the finish line. There's been a terrible mistake. I've been asleep for hours just on the other side of the finish line. I'm the fastest. I should have won, Hare complained.
3: Slow and steady may be a bit old-fashioned, but it still works.

Aesop's original story of the tortoise and the hare is very short. It goes like this. A tortoise and a hare were arguing about who could run faster. They finally agreed to settle the matter with a race. The hare was sure that he could win, and so, in the middle of the race, he lay down and took a nap. The tortoise plodded along and won the race. This story about the tortoise and the hare is over 2,000 years old. A Greek named Aesop wrote the original story in the 6th century BCE. Aesop is considered the creator of, are you ready? Humanized animal portraiture. That is a very fancy way of saying that Aesop decided to write stories about animals who acted like people. More importantly, Aesop created a new kind of story known as the fable. A fable is a tale with a lesson tucked inside. Aesop was a Greek of humble origins, perhaps a servant or a slave, but he became famous as a storyteller even in his own time. Aesop never told people that they were foolish or greedy, or that they were thoughtless or rude. Instead, he wrote stories about animals who acted much like the people he encountered. Aesop's fables are full of folly and wisdom, vice and virtue, and often have a humorous twist. They show what happens if you are too greedy or too proud, and because the fables are about animals and not about humans, it's easier to agree that hard work, modesty, and generosity of spirit always win out in the end. Aesop laid out his stories like shoes. If they fit, he was inviting you to try them on. If you prefer not to, you could just enjoy the story. Fables are wonderful because they tell essential truths about people. The steady, hard-working tortoise wins the race because he possesses the admirable qualities of diligence, perseverance, and optimism. The maxim, slow and steady wins the race, applies to so much of our lives, from learning to ride a bicycle to passing the most difficult examinations in school. It was true in Aesop's time. It was true at the time of La Fontaine, the great French fabulist who retold many of Aesop's fables in the 1600s. And, of course, it is still true today.

Hello, this is Stephen Simon, and I am the composer of the music for The Tortoise and the Hare. Did you recognize Hare's music? Hare has his own special tune, and it's very irregular. That's because the hare has two long hind legs and two short front legs. If you watch a hare hop around the yard, you'll notice that he goes hippity-hop, hippity-hop, hip, hip, hippity-hop, hop, hop. Because he bounds from hill to dale, not running in an even gait, but in a staggered manner. I composed his theme with an uneven rhythm. It's counted in fives and sixes, and goes like this. One, two, three, four, five, one, two, three, four, five, one, two, three, four, five, six, one, two, three, four, five, six, one, two, three, four, five, six, one. Tortoise has both a theme and his own instrument. I gave Tortoise's theme to the contrabassoon, one of the lowest instruments in the orchestra. Listen to the contrabassoon as it plays down to its lowest note. To play these very low notes, the sound must travel through 16 feet of tubing before it comes out of the instrument. Because of this, music for the contrabassoon sounds best when it's played slowly. When I thought of the tortoise, it reminded me of the contrabassoon. Slow, but steady. Tortoise has an instrument, but he also has a theme.

Tortoise travels throughout the piece. You can hear him taking a short walk here, and a short walk there. I also use musical references in this piece. Did you hear the Itsy Bitsy Spider when the six tiny porcupines ask Hare to play hopscotch with them? Hare thinks they're too childish for him, so I included a child's song here. Another musical reference is when Mr. Badger is reading the sports section from the newspaper. Because he was reading the sports section, I put in the Casey March from Casey at the Bat, because I thought he might be reading about baseball. Now, when Hare arrived at Mrs. Beaver's French Bistro, a bistro is a small French restaurant that has simple but usually very tasty French food, I wanted to include some French music. The tune that you hear with the accordion is not French. I composed it myself. But it sounds French because of the accordion and the style of the music.

Finally, did you notice the brass fanfare at the beginning of the race? Brass instruments have been used for centuries to announce important events. The arrival of kings and queens, the arrival of our modern presidents, and the opening of sporting events like the Olympic Games. Because Hare was so proud of the marathon he had arranged, I composed a fanfare to announce the beginning of the race.

0: Now that you know a little more about the music, I invite you to listen to The Tortoise and the Hare one more time. See how much more of the story you hear in the music.
1: Once upon a time, there lived a hare. He was tall and handsome, with elegant long ears and a splendid coat. But what he was most proud of were his powerful legs. They were long, and they were fast. And, as he would tell you himself, they were the fastest legs in the whole forest, the fastest legs in the whole country, and the whole world, and perhaps even in the entire galaxy. As you can see, he was exceedingly proud of his speedy lower extremities. Now, living in the forest, there were many wonderful animals. Rabbits, chipmunks, mice, beavers, badgers, muskrats, woodchucks, stoats, porcupines, skunks, and foxes. Most of them had been very well brought up. They had been taught that it was impolite to brag. And, quite frankly, while they had to admit that most of what Mr. Hare had to say about his legs was true, they were very tired of hearing all about it. Oh, Mrs. Chipmunk, I just ran all the way to town and back in less time than it would have taken a professional marathon runner of comparable age and size. I've computed all the calculations. Would you like to see them? Asked the eager hare. No, thank you, Mr. Hare. I have to finish my washing, dear, she replied. Yesterday I jumped over the creek at Swallow's Nest. The river was swollen to the highest point it has been in 2 decades. Here, I've cut a clipping out of the newspaper. Would you like to read how remarkable my jump was, Mr. Badger? No, thanks. I'm busy reading the sports section at the moment, Mr. Hare, replied Badger. Would you like to play hopscotch with us, Mr. Hare? Asked the 6 tiny porcupines. Oh, no, my dears, answered Hare. You just don't understand. Someone with legs like mine, million-dollar legs, just doesn't play games with small animals. These are competition legs. These are the legs of a champion. In fact, I'll have you know, I've decided that what this forest needs is to have a marathon. I will invite everyone from miles around to come and compete. I will invite the press. Then I will win the grand prize and become exceedingly famous. I will become the local hero and probably a national tourist attraction. Animals will come from miles around to see me and my powerful swift legs. So, what do you think? Great idea, hmm? So, Hare organized the marathon and invited all the animals to come and compete, or just to watch him win. But then, a terrible thing happened. No one wanted to race against Hare. All of the animals in the valley and forest felt embarrassed. Imagine a race and no one competing. What would they do? They asked and they begged and they cajoled and even offered gifts. But no one wanted to race against Hare. And then a most remarkable thing happened. Tortoise took one step forward and said,
2: I will race. I will race against Hare.
1: But you can't, they all cried. You will lose. You'll make a fool of yourself. There's no need for you to do this to yourself.
2: But someone must race, and I am offering my services, said Tortoise modestly.
1: And that is how the race between the tortoise and the hare began. Tortoise had been working out ever since that fateful day when he had volunteered to race. And, as you might expect, Hare had been jumping across Swallow's Nest several times a day and offering interviews to the press. I, of course, do not have to think about such trivial matters as winning or losing. The race is in my back pocket, so I'm concentrating on my style and my technique, record-setting long jumps, awe-inspiring high jumps. Poor old Tortoise. His major concern is just making it to the starting line. To think that he, of all the animals, decided to represent them in this race leaves one quite speechless. Tut tut. But better slow competition than no competition. Hare went on and on, boasting and bragging, and showing off his flashy new running shoes. And Tortoise kept on working out. A short walk here. And a short walk there. First to chipmunks. Then to porcupines. Finally, he made it all the way to skunks and foxes. But it was slow going. He huffed and he puffed. And he soaked his sore and blistered feet. I do not expect to win, but I do plan to make a respectable showing, he confided to the stoats one evening as he collapsed into his easy chair.

0: I'll be very happy when this is all over, and I can go back to reading and doing crossword puzzles. Even a little quiet, slow work in the garden would be nice. But mustn't think of that now. Ooh. Ah. My feet do hurt, but it will all be over soon. Finally, the day of the race came. The sun was pouring over the horizon, and the air was cool. Tortoise had a band-aid on each of his toes, and Hare had on yet another pair of running shoes. Of course, I have an advantage, Hare began with the press. Just look at my legs. They're million-dollar legs. They're long and fast, probably the fastest in the whole. Suddenly, Tortoise appeared, and all of the reporters turned to him. Any comment, Mr. Tortoise, about this very unusual race?
1: No, sirs, said Tortoise calmly.
0: Do you honestly think that there's any chance that you might win, Mr. Tortoise? They all clamored.
1: By all laws of probability, my dear fellows, I would have to say no.
0: Tortoise shook his head.
1: But we tortoises are slow and steady. We give it the good fight.
0: Hare was holding his sides laughing. Ha ha ha! I thought that old slow and steady stuff went out years ago. Move up with the times, Mr. Tortoise. Are you certain that you still wish to subject yourself to this almost preordained humiliation?
1: I said what I meant. I meant what I said. I will race, declared Tortoise.
2: Hare's publicity campaign was so successful that even the pretzel vendor of Paris arrived at the starting line, selling his delicious pretzels and singing his famous song.

0: The trumpet sounded, and they were off. Hare and a cloud of dust, tortoise moving slowly down the road. Within sight of the starting line, Hare had done 3 cartwheels, 2 flips, and 1 long jump across the creek. Tortoise had barely made it to the bridge, but on he went. "Go on, Tortoise," cried Skunk. "You can do it," cried the stoats. Hare was far out of view, but all of the animals continued to cheer Tortoise on. "Don't worry, we will be at the next house with water. Anything you need, we will have it ready for you." Meanwhile, Hare had crossed the second bridge at Pig's Crossing, rounded Mulberry Hill, and was moving on toward Mrs. Chipmunk's house. Hare really wasn't tired, but he was tired of running with no one to brag to. He had also started out at a flying pace. Soon he was thinking, "I'm getting just a bit hungry. Think the old stomach could use a little pick-me-up." Fortunately, he had just arrived at Beaver Creek, where Mrs. Beaver had recently opened a little restaurant with red and white checkered tablecloths in the French bistro style.
1: "Bonjour, Monsieur Hare," she cried. "You are so far ahead in the race. Would you not like to try some of my delicious French onion soup? It will only take a bit.

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But it smells so delicious that I think I shall, Hare answered as he sat down at a small table. And perhaps a glass of good French red wine.

0: Then Hare finished the soup and drank the wine.
1: Splendide! Simply magnifique!
0: Said Hare, waving his handkerchief, and off he went. Meanwhile, Tortoise continued on.
2: 1, 2, 3, 4. 1, 2, 3, 4.
0: Tortoise counted every step. Pigs Crossing, Mulberry Hill, Mrs. Chipmunk's. Everyone cheered and shouted optimistically. Hare wasn't here so very long ago. Keep going, Tortoise. Slow and steady wins the race.
2: Thank you, Tortoise puffed. You are all being most

0: 3, 4.
1: Of course, Hare by this time had almost reached the finish line. The last landmark on the course was the bridge at Swallow's Nest. Swallow's Nest? But where are the photographers my agent invited? Cried Hare. This is the place for my most spectacular jump. This would be the shot of the race. Why are they not here? Perhaps they are down there by that silly old bridge. I'll just run down and tell them to come up here. This is where I plan to cross Swallow's Nest with a flying leap in a single bound and win the race. So Hare bounded down to the little bridge, but no one was there. He raced back to the wide gully at Swallow's Nest. Still, no one was there. I guess I've been too fast. I must be very early. I'll just lie down here and wait for them to come. They should be here shortly, and a quick 10-minute nap would be so nice after that delicious lunch. I expect they'll wake me up. So Hare lay down at the edge of Swallow's Nest in the lovely spring grass, and soon he was sound asleep. He dreamt about the photographers and his magnificent jump. He dreamt about his picture on the front page of the local newspaper. He dreamt of a victory party with French onion soup and good French wine. And Hare slept on and on. 1, 2, 3, 4. No, thank you, Mrs. Chipmunk. A little water, and I must continue on. No, thank you, Mr. Stoat. Just a cool towel for my brow, and I must be on my way. No, thank you, Mrs. Beaver. Just a little water. I can't rest yet. 1, 2, 3, 4. Tortoise continued along the prescribed course. One, two, three, four. Hare slept on. The sun was beginning to set, and the sky was turning orange as Tortoise approached the little old bridge at Swallow's Nest.

0: flash, flash, pop, flash, went the cameras as Tortoise, head down and puffing, crossed the bridge. Any comment, Mr. Tortoise? Shouted all the reporters.
1: One, two, three, four. One, two, three, four,
0: mumbled Tortoise. Then the finish line came into view.
1: Four, three, two, one. Four, three, two, one. I began the race, and now it's done.
0: Tortoise crossed the finish line.
1: Four, three, two, one.
0: No, no! Shouted all the animals.
2: Four, three, two, one! Tortoise is the one who won!
0: Hare suddenly woke up. He couldn't believe his ears. Four, three, two, one! Tortoise is the one who won! Hare took a wild flying leap. He crossed the bridge at Swallow's Nest and raced to the finish line. There's been a terrible mistake. I've been asleep for hours just on the other side of the finish line. I'm the fastest. I should have won, Hare complained.
3: Slow and steady may be a bit old-fashioned, but it still works.

That was Maestro Classics, The Tortoise and the Hare. 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I'm Sarah, and this is a polka.

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0: It's poetry time on ICANN. This poem is called Painting on Toast. It was written by Caliph Brown. You can find this poem on poetryforkids.com. Thank you for joining me. I'll be your host. The name of the program is Painting on Toast. Before we get started, we need to prepare. The primer is butter. Apply it with care. Blueberry jam makes a beautiful sky. Brush on some cream cheese for clouds going by. Honey is perfect for mountains and hills. Mix it with cinnamon. Show off your skills. Now for a barn with a silo and shed. Raspberry jelly is perfectly red. Our painting is done, except for the sun. A dab of orange marmalade. Look at the farm we made. That was Painting on Toast by Caliph Brown. You can find more poems published by Ken Nesbitt at poetry4kids.com. This is ICANN.

That was a Slavonic dance. I'm Sarah, and this is the International Children's Arts Network. ICANN. You've made it to a dance break. Today we're going to be talking about dances from all around the world, starting in Europe. Europe is made out of 44 countries. Slovenia is located in Eastern Europe. It shares its borders with Croatia, Austria, Italy, and Hungary. This next piece of music is a Hungarian dance written by a German composer named Johannes Brahms. In Hungary, a long time ago, men would dance with boots that go up to their knees while women dance with red boots and big flouncy skirts that swayed as they moved around. You'll notice Hungarian dances to be full of energy. Coming up is the Hungarian dance from Swan Lake. Right now is Hungarian dance number 5, written by German composer Johannes Brahms.

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1: This is a ballet.

That was a Hungarian dance from the ballet Swan Lake. Up next is another ballet called The Nutcracker. Traditionally, The Nutcracker is performed during the holiday season. This piece of music is known as the Russian dance. It's the part in the ballet when dancers kick up their knees extremely high and kick in the air. There's another ballet that also has a Russian dance. It's called Petrushka. Petrushka is about a puppet, similar to Pinocchio. In this ballet, Petrushka no longer needs his strings and is able to freely dance about. Here are two Russian dances.

That was a variation on a Russian dance. Earlier, we heard two ballets. We heard the Nutcracker and Petrushka, a Russian dance. This next piece of music is from an opera called William Tell. It's about a boy who stands by a tree with an apple on his head. Mean men have told his father, William Tell, to shoot an arrow through the apple. If William refuses, the father and son will both be harmed. William does what any father would do and shoots his arrow right at the boy. Luckily, it lands right through an apple. I can imagine horses galloping to this piece of music.

That was the William Tell Overture, a piece of music that reminds me of galloping. This next piece of music comes from the United States. It's by American composer Aaron Copland. It's called Hoedown from Rodeo. A rodeo is a competition for cowboys and cowgirls to show how good they are. You better believe they're shouting, "Yeehaw!"

0: That's a piece of music that tells us about the cowboys and cowgirls and how they like to show off at a rodeo. The first people in America are Native Americans. My friend Elizabeth from Story Nori has a poem by Henry Longfellow. This is a story about a Native American woman named Hiawatha, and this is her childhood.
1: Hiawatha's Childhood by Henry Longfellow. By the shores of Gitche Gumee, by the shining Big Sea Water, stood the wigwam of Nokomis, daughter of the moon Nokomis. Dark behind it rose the forest, rose the black and gloomy pine trees, rose the firs with cones upon them. Bright before it beat the water, beat the clear and sunny water, beat the shining Big Sea Water. There the wrinkled old Nokomis nursed the little Hiawatha, rocked him in his linden cradle, bedded soft in moss and rushes, safely bound with reindeer sinews, stilled his fretful wail by saying, "Hush! The naked bear will hear thee," lulled him into slumber, singing, "Aiwaye, my little owlet, who is this that lights the wigwam? With his great eyes lights the wigwam. Aiwaye, my little owlet." Many things Nokomis taught him of the stars that shine in heaven, showed him Ishkadar, the comet. Ishkadar with fiery tresses showed the death dance of the spirits, warriors with their plumes and war clubs flaring far away to northward in the frosty nights of winter, showed the broad white road in heaven, pathway of the ghosts, the shadows, running straight across the heavens, crowded with the ghosts, the shadows. At the door on summer evenings sat the little Hiawatha, heard the whispering of the pine trees, heard the lapping of the water, sounds of music, words of wonder. "Mini wawa," said the pine trees. "Mudwe aushka," said the water. Saw the firefly, wawatesi, flitting through the dusk of evening, with the twinkle of its candle, lighting up the brakes and bushes, and he sang the song of children. Sang the song Nokomis taught him. "Wawatesi, little firefly, little flitting white fire insect, little dancing white fire creature, light me with your little candle, ere upon my bed I lay me, ere in sleep I close my eyelids." Saw the moon rise from the water, rippling, rounding from the water. Saw the flecks and shadows on it, whispered, "What is that, Nokomis?" And the good Nokomis answered, "Once a warrior, very angry, seized his grandmother and threw her up into the sky at midnight. Right against the moon he threw her. 'Tis her body that you see there." Saw the rainbow in the heaven, in the eastern sky, the rainbow, whispered, "What is that, Nokomis?" And the good Nokomis answered, "'Tis the heaven of flowers you see there, all the wild flowers of the forest, all the lilies of the prairie. When on earth they fade and perish, blossom in that heaven above us." When he heard the owls at midnight, hooting, laughing in the forest, "What is that?" he cried in terror. "What is that?" he said, "Nokomis?" And the good Nokomis answered, "That is but the owl and owlet, talking in their native language, talking, scolding at each other. Then the little Hiawatha learned of every bird its language, learned their names and all their secrets, how they built their nests in summer, where they hid themselves in winter, talked with them whene'er he met them, called them Hiawatha's chickens. Of all beasts he learned the language, learned their names and all their secrets, how the beavers built their lodges, where the squirrels hid their acorns, how the reindeer ran so swiftly, why the rabbit was so timid, talked with them whene'er he met them, called them Hiawatha's brothers. And that was Hiawatha's Childhood by Henry Longfellow, read by me, Elizabeth, for StoryNori.com.

special song is going to go to my wife, Louise Scaviro, the mother of Black Lodge. And we appreciate you very much. We love you.

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4: 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Yellow elephant in the jungle sun, in the day's yellow heat, trumpeting her song and galumphing along. Oh, I think no other animal can, I know a mosquito can't, glow in the jungle sun like a wild-eared yellow elephant. Yellow Elephant, a poem by Julie Larios on ICANN, a radio station for kids.

0: That was a purple elephant. Coming up is Dr. Seuss's Gertrude McFuzz. 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
0: Now is the moment you've been waiting for. 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
2: Gertrude McFuzz.
3: There once was a girl bird named Gertrude McFuzz, and she had the smallest plain tail ever was. One droopy droop feather, that's all that she had. And oh, that one feather made Gertrude so sad. For there was another young bird that she knew, a fancy young birdie named Lalalilu. And instead of one feather behind, she had two. Poor Gertrude, whenever she happened to spy Miss Lalalilu flying by in the sky, she got very jealous. She frowned and she pouted. Then one day she got awfully mad and she shouted, "This just isn't fair. I have one, she has two. I must have a tail just like Lalalilu." So she flew to her uncle, a doctor named Dake, whose office was high in a tree by the lake. And she cried, "Uncle Doctor, oh please, do you know of some kind of a pill that will make my tail grow?"
4: "Tut, tut," said the doctor, "such talk, how absurd. Your tail is just right for your kind of bird."
3: Then Gertrude had tantrums. She raised such a din that finally her uncle, the doctor, gave in. And he told her just where she could find such a pill, on a pillberry vine on the top of the hill.
5: "Oh, thank you," chirped Gertrude McFuzz,
3: and she flew right straight to the hill where the pillberry grew. Yes, there was the vine, and as soon as she saw it, she plucked off a berry. She started to gnaw it. It tasted just awful, almost made her sick. But she wanted that tail, so she swallowed it quick. And she felt something happen. She felt a small twitch, as if she'd been tapped down behind by a switch. And Gertrude looked round, and she cheered. It was true. Two feathers, exactly like Lalalilu. Then she got an idea. "Now I know what I'll do. I'll grow a tail better than Lalalilu. These pills that grow feathers are working just fine." So she nibbled another one off of the vine. She felt a new twitch, and then Gertrude yelled, "Whee! Miss Lala has only just two. I have three. When Lalalilu sees this beautiful stuff, she'll fall right down flat on her face, sure enough. I'll show her who's pretty. I certainly will. Why, I'll make my tail even prettier still." She snatched at those berries that grew on that vine. She gobbled down 4, 5, 6, 7, 8, 9. And she didn't stop eating, young Gertrude McFuzz, till she'd eaten 3 dozen. That's all that there was. Then the feathers popped out with a zang, with a zing. They blossomed like flowers that bloom in the spring, all fit for a queen. What a sight to behold! They sparkled like diamonds and gumdrops and gold, like silk, like spaghetti, like satin, like lace. They burst out like rockets, all

0: and they swished in the breeze, and some were as long as the branches of trees. And still they kept growing. They popped and they popped until long about sundown, when finally they stopped. "And now," giggled Gertrude, "the next thing to do is to fly right straight home and show Lala Lulu. And when Lala sees these, why, her face will get red, and she'll let out a scream, and she'll fall right down dead." Then she spread out her wings to take off from the ground, but with all of those feathers, she weighed 90 pound. She yanked and she pulled and she let out a squawk, but that bird couldn't fly, couldn't run, couldn't walk. All through that night, she was stuck on that hill. And Gertrude McFuzz might be stuck up there still if her good Uncle Dake hadn't heard the girl yelp. He rushed to her rescue and brought along help. To lift Gertrude up almost broke all their beaks. And to fly her back home, it took almost 2 weeks. And then it took almost another week more to pull out those feathers. My, Gertrude was sore. Finally, when all of the pulling was done, Gertrude behind her again had just one. That one little feather she had as a starter. But now that's enough, because now she is smarter.
1: That was Dr. Seuss's Gertrude McFuzz, told to us by my friend John. Stories can be told in many different ways. You can see something on stage as a theater piece, in a movie, in a book, or told to you right here on ICANN. Dr. Seuss's Gertrude McFuzz has been turned into an opera. An opera is a form of theater which music is the leading role. This is what Dr. Seuss's Gertrude McFuzz sounds like in operatic form.

0: is smarter.
1: That was Dr. Seuss's Gertrude McFuzz in musical form. This is Art Time on ICANN. I'm Sarah. Sometimes when I'm trying to draw something, I can't think of what I want to create. Why don't you draw a funny face? Here's some music to inspire you.

0: Mr. Smythe met a Mr. Jones on the avenue one day.
1: These strange Americans do talk in a most peculiar way.
0: They both were solid citizens, they both had been around.
1: And as they spoke, you clearly saw their feet were on the ground.
0: Hello.
2: How are you?
0: How's the folks?
2: What's new?
0: I'm great.
2: That's good.
0: Ha ha.
2: Not good.
0: Well, well.
2: What say?
0: How you been?
2: Nice day.
0: How's tricks?
2: What's new?
0: That's fine.
2: How are you?
1: Nice weather we are having, but it gives me such a pain. I've taken my umbrella, so of course it doesn't rain.
0: Hi ho.
2: That's life.
0: What's new?
2: How's the wife?
0: Got to run.
2: Oh my.
0: Ta ta.
2: Oliver.
0: Goodbye. 10 years went quickly by for both these substantial men,
1: and then it happened that one day they chanced to meet again. That they had both developed in 10 years, there was no doubt, and so of course they had an awful lot to talk about.
0: Hello.
2: How are you?
0: How's the folks?
2: What's new?
0: I'm great.
2: That's good.
0: Ha ha.
2: Not good.
0: Well, well.
2: What say?
0: How you been?
2: Nice day.
0: How's tricks?
2: What's new?
0: That's fine.
2: How are you?
1: I'm sure I know your face, but I just can't recall your name. Well, how you been, old boy? You're looking just about the same.
0: Hi ho.
2: That's life.
0: What's new?
2: How's the wife?
0: Got to run.
2: Oh, man.
0: Ta ta.
2: Hello.
0: Goodbye.
1: Before they met again, some 20 years they had to wait. This time it happened up above inside St. Peter's Gate. A harp one was carrying and both were wearing wings. And this is what they said as they were strumming on the strings.
3: Hello.
2: How are you?
3: How's the folks?
2: What's new?
3: I'm great.
2: That's good.
3: Ha ha.
2: That's good.
3: Well, well.
2: What's
3: new? How you been?
2: Nice thing.
3: How's tricks?
2: What's new?
3: That's fine.
2: How are you?
3: You've grown a little stouter since I saw you last, I think. You must come over someday and we'll have a drink.
2: Hi
3: ho.
2: That's right.
3: What's new?
2: How's the bike?
3: Got to run.
2: Oh my.
3: That's our other goodbye.
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That was Cleopatra's entrance. Cleopatra was the ruler of Egypt. Egypt is a country in Africa. It's known for safaris, deserts, and pyramids. Think about that landscape during this piece of music called In the Mystic Land of Egypt.

0: 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ICAN, poetry, story time, and music for kids.
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He has to jump because he's edible. I could not eat a kangaroo, but many fine Australians do. Those with cookbooks as well as boomerangs prefer him in tasty kangaroo meringues.

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They don't get cold, they don't get drowned. 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

That was a waltz in A flat. A waltz is done in triple time. That's 1, 2, 3, 1, 2, 3, 1, 2, 3. Coming up is From the Top, a program highlighting young musicians. But right now, let's listen to one more piece of music. This is from Inside Out.

That was Casablanca Suite. Casablanca is a city in Morocco. It's hot and has lively streets. When I think of busy streets, I think of Aladdin running through a market with his friend, Abu. This song is One Jump Ahead from Disney's Aladdin.

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5: Hi, I'm Julia Legrand, and I'm a violinist. I hope you enjoy my performance of the fourth movement, the Allegro Assai, from Bach's Violin Sonata No. 3 in C major, here on From the Top.

0: Welcome to From the Top, where outstanding young musicians come to play. I'm your host, pianist Peter Dugan. We opened the program with the last movement of Bach's Violin Sonata No. 3 in C major, performed by violinist, From the Top alum, and my co-host today, Julia LeGrand. In 2023, Julia helped us create something that we'd never done before, an episode featuring young musicians who identify as disabled or neurodivergent. Today, we're joined by four more extraordinary artists, and Julia is with me to help guide the way. Julia, it's so great to have you back on From the Top. Welcome.
1: Thank you. It is such an honor and just a pleasure to be back.
0: Well, the honor is ours. Take us back to that first episode.
1: So I first appeared on From the Top in 2021 as a young musician, and at the time, I was, I believe, the first blind musician who had been on the show. And I became really interested in how the platform of From the Top could really play a part in helping shape the storytelling and the perception around classical musicians with disabilities. And after that first appearance, I came to From the Top and asked them if they would consider making an episode around musicians with disabilities. And I'm so incredibly grateful that they said yes.
0: Yeah. And you co-hosted with me back then. It's been a couple of years since, though. What have you been up to?
1: Yeah. When we co-hosted that episode, I was taking a gap year after high school. Since then, I completed my freshman year at New England Conservatory before deciding to transfer into the Harvard New England Conservatory dual degree program. So I am now pursuing a bachelor's in philosophy and a master's in violin performance.
0: I know I speak for all of us at From the Top when I say how proud we are, and we're excited to see where your journey continues to take you. Looking back on that first episode we did together, what kinds of responses did you get after it aired?
1: I heard from a lot of disabled colleagues of mine about how the episode had really centered these disabled musicians primarily as artists and people, and how it had been a holistic space to get to know, yes, the disability, but also the music making, the artistry, and the young people behind it all.
0: All right, well, let's get on with the show. Julia, let's meet our first artist, 18-year-old composer Kiefer Bernard from Montclair, New Jersey.
1: Yeah, Kiefer, he started composing during the pandemic, and he just hasn't stopped since. Living with epilepsy has also shaped his compositions, including this one, From Light to Dark in the Valley. Here, we will hear it performed by the string quartet, Analog by Choice.

0: That was From Light to Dark in the Valley, an original composition by 18-year-old Kiefer Bernard. It was performed by Analog by Choice, Peter Patko and Emma Burge on violin, Sachin Shukla on viola, and Andres Mejia Rojas on cello. Kiefer, I enjoyed that piece so much.
1: Thanks.
2: Can you take us into From Light to Dark in the Valley? What is it about?
1: It's kind of a connection to epilepsy and seizures, because you have light moments and dark moments, but it doesn't always stay dark. You eventually end up back at light because it goes around. Same thing with your inner self or emotions.
0: Can you tell us about the painting that inspired you to write this?
1: So there's actually multiple versions of this painting, but they're all by Monet. I believe these two are called Sunlight Effect and Gray Day.
0: I love that you include the images of the two paintings on the score. And I was looking at them side by side and just noticing that it is the same scene. And yet you were just describing, you feel the difference. I thought it was brilliant the way you captured that in the writing. I also could have sworn I detected a clock tune, a chime melody hidden in the viola part. Is that accurate?
1: That is true. And the clock chime that is in there is the Whittington chime, which also came in a piece that I have, which is an electroacoustical piece called Clock Dream Becomes Reality.
0: We actually have a recording.
1: It's basically like this guy who's thinking about clocks, and it's like he doesn't know that there are all these different clock sounds. Plus, I added some woodwinds into this as well.
2: That's beautiful. Is it easier to express yourself with composing than with words?
1: Oh, yeah, definitely. Because you express your full self if you are composing, because you actually know what you're doing, and you can start to know yourself and your style.
2: I'd also like to know a bit about your composition, Whispers of Hopeful Winds.
1: Whispers of Hopeful Winds, as it might suggest, to give a sense of hope. It kind of shows us that people with epilepsy, they're gonna be okay. The main theme shows us that bit of detail.

0: That's really beautiful. And where was it performed?
1: So it was performed at the Disability Pride Parade event in Montclair, New Jersey, which is an event for people with epilepsy and seizures.
0: That's so wonderful to be able to connect disability experience with music and art making and that important message.
1: Yeah.
0: If you could give one piece of advice to other musicians living with epilepsy, what would that be?
1: Don't be nervous and don't let yourself stop from expressing your full self, because music brings that for you.
2: Beautifully said. 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
1: To continue on with our show, next we will be hearing from 22-year-old French horn player Macy James, who is from Calico Rock, Arkansas, and currently living in Kalamazoo, Michigan. Hi, Macy.
2: Welcome to the show.
3: Hi, Julia. Thanks for having me.
4: Macy, I'm so excited to make some music together. What are we going to play?
2: We are going to play She Danced in the Rain by Kate Nishimura. It is a gorgeous piece, and I love it so much.
1: Is there anything in particular you want listeners to know before they hear it?
2: Yeah, actually, I think the program notes for this piece really aid in the listening experience. One quote that stuck with me is, "Life isn't about waiting for the storm to pass. It's about learning to dance in the rain." And I just think, first of all, such a good quote. And second of all, when you listen to the music with that in mind, it just becomes so much more meaningful and so great.
4: All right, Macy, whenever you're ready, let's take it from the top.

0: You heard She Danced in the Rain by contemporary composer Kate Nishimura. It was performed by 22-year-old French horn player Macy James with me, Peter Dugan, on the piano. Macy's with us now. I just can't tell you how enjoyable that was. You really moved me with what you did there.
1: Oh, well, thank you. I had a great time too. That was so much fun.
2: Macy, one of the reasons I'm particularly excited to talk to you today, besides your incredible performance, is that both of us are blind musicians. And I think sometimes it's easy for one person to represent the perspective of a particular disability. So I'm excited to have a conversation between the two of us today.
1: I agree so much. One person should never represent any group of people, let alone disability, because what worked for one person is not necessarily going to work for all of us.
2: Yeah. I would love to hear just more about the beginning of your musical journey. Can you take us back to a first musical memory?
1: I grew up singing in church, and one of the earliest memories I have was from this Christmas program. I just remember that I was singing "Where Are You, Christmas" from The Grinch.
0: Oh, yeah.
2: And, classic.
1: Yeah, yeah. And I was singing it by myself, and I remember me and my mom like sitting together and learning the lyrics, and I could not have been very old at all. I have no idea if it was good or not, but I'm sure it was cute. So yeah, I did that. And then I continued singing in church and took piano lessons on and off until I started playing horn in the seventh grade.
2: I know that collaboration and performing with other people in ensembles can bring its own sets of sort of challenges and joys that can be a bit unique as a blind musician. I'd just be curious to hear you talk about what collaborations looked like for you.
1: Well, you know, I've been really grateful to continuously be surrounded by people who valued my differences. I think that's super important. So starting out in high school, my band directors would just record themselves playing or singing my part, and I would learn by ear that way. And then I would bring that to rehearsal. And as I got older and was able to learn Braille music and have access to it, I started reading the music and just coming to rehearsal with it memorized. And, you know, for the majority of my musical experiences, I would say that my lack of vision has not really impeded or even changed the way that I make music at all. What I mainly need from the people I'm collaborating with is flexibility on the time that it takes me to memorize. And, you know, some people might find that a little annoying or a little frustrating, but I've been really fortunate to be with people who are like, yeah, you know, this makes sense. And also because of that, we kind of spend the time rehearsing the little things that maybe we wouldn't rehearse had we just read through everything.
2: That's beautiful. I know that advocacy for accessibility and inclusion is also very important to you. So could you talk a bit about when that happened?
1: Yeah. So I think as a person growing up with a disability, advocacy in the general sense was always very important to me. When I started kind of having these experiences in classical music where I was maybe not feeling like things were accessible, I knew that I wanted to make a change. So the biggest example in my life was when I was in high school doing all region and all state competitions, and all of them had sight reading. And if you're not familiar with Braille music, it is music that you read in Braille, which is done with your hands. And so if you are playing an instrument, it is not possible to also do that. I would need like two more arms. And so I kind of had these experiences, these competitions where they would say, well, just take a zero in the sight reading portion of the competition. And yeah, which is kind of crazy a little bit, you know?
2: Yeah.
1: And I would do that and I would end up in like, you know, second band in my region or whatever, but I didn't get necessarily the seat that I deserved. So that's kind of how I started realizing that music, which was so inclusive for me and such an outlet for me, there were also aspects in these musical systems that were really discriminatory.
2: Mm. I love the way you phrased that at the end, because there is something in music itself that I think really can be just so inclusive and particularly, I think, a useful outlet for young people with disabilities. And I know that's also been a part of your academic work. Can you talk a bit about that?
1: Yes, I am so happy with my academic work and excited to continue it. So when I was at the University of Arkansas, I did a thesis on disability representation in horn repertoire. And the project actually started out as I wanted to find music for horn that was written by composers with disabilities. And I very quickly found out that there was none. There was literally no music by a composer who was openly identifying as disabled. So I shifted that project to discuss the programmatic representation of disability in horn repertoire, but I also got some funding. I got a state undergraduate research fellowship from the Arkansas Department of Higher Education, and I was able to use that fellowship to commission Tyler Mazzone, who's a deaf and neurodivergent composer. And so I was able to have him write a work for piano, which I premiered on my senior recital. I actually got to come back into the studio and record it. It was like, you know, we have just in some ways made history, right? Because we created this piece for horn that now future hornists who are disabled can see, you know, and we've created something in my specific sphere that is now here forever that wasn't here before. And that was so awesome. If you'd like to hear the piece I commissioned, it's called Peregrination. Big word. It's Peregrination. It's on Apple Music, Spotify, YouTube Music, Prime Music, anywhere you could think about to find it. So I am super excited about that.
0: Can't wait to check that out.
2: That's amazing. And it makes me so excited for the potential for change in the classical music world and the change that you are going to bring about in your career. Thank you, Macy, so much for being here today. It's been a real pleasure.
1: Of course. Thank you for having me. It's been so much fun. I cannot express enough gratitude to From the Top. This experience has been so great, and I'm just so glad that I got to be here.
0: 22-year-old French horn player Macy James from Calico Rock, Arkansas, now living in Kalamazoo, Michigan. Peter Dugan here, and I just want to say thank you to Gerald and Susan Slavitt. Their support makes it possible for you and me to meet outstanding young musicians together each and every week. 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

0: Welcome back to From the Top, where outstanding young musicians come to play. I'm your host, pianist Peter Dugan, and joining me is my co-host, violinist and disability activist Julia LeGrand.
1: Hi, Peter. It's so great to be here. And we are spending this hour with talented young artists with disabilities.
0: Not only are we co-hosting this episode, but we've gotten to really spend some time together, and you moderated this incredible panel.
1: Yeah, it was such an awesome experience. We had a conversation around disability and inter-arts work. We had panelists representing classical music, jazz, interpretation in American Sign Language of music, and even dance and disability. And it was such a thrill to talk with professionals in the field about how they navigate disability and art making.
0: I learned so much from that discussion, and you were a great moderator.
1: Thank you.
0: Julia, let's meet our next young artist.
1: Next up, 19-year-old violinist Alexander McDowell. He's originally from Durham, North Carolina, but now he's a freshman at Oberlin Conservatory. Alex has dwarfism, and that has shaped his approach to violin playing.
0: Yeah, and I'm really excited for this performance. He and I are going to play the first of Dvorak's four romantic pieces.

0: We're joined now by 19-year-old violinist Alexander McDowell from Durham, North Carolina. He just performed the first of Dvorak's four romantic pieces. I'm Peter Dugan. I had the joy of joining him for that performance at the piano. Alex, what a treat to play that with you. It's one of the most beautiful melodies.
1: Thanks. I agree.
2: And I loved hearing it too. As a violinist, I've always loved that piece. And I just thought the colors and the sound you brought to it were so exciting.
1: Thank you.
2: You draw such an incredible sound from that instrument. I know it's a really wonderful violin made by Luis Bellini, and it's on loan from the Rachel Barton Pine Foundation. Could you tell us a bit about how you came to be playing on it?
1: I received my current violin in May. It's from Brazil. It's a 3/4 size. It was my first great violin because I could play a really big dynamic range and it didn't affect the sound. Like before, if I wanted to play like fortissimo, sometimes it wouldn't sound very good. But now it sounds good like that. So it's really nice.
0: Alex, Julia and I are going to give you a couple of musical choices and tell us which of the two you would rather play on the violin, all right?
1: Yeah.
0: Okay, so Mozart or Shostakovich?
1: Shostakovich.
2: Ooh. Okay, Bach or Bartok?
1: Bach.
2: Okay.
0: Okay.
2: I think I'm probably with you there.
0: Romantic or contemporary?
1: Romantic.
0: Uh-huh.
2: And chamber or orchestra?
1: Chamber.
0: Excellent. It's fun to get to know someone that way. Thank you both.
1: Thank you.
2: In your career so far as a violinist, what's been like a highlight for you?
1: I really enjoyed performing at the Kennedy Center and recording today.
2: That's a great answer. Can you talk a bit more about the Kennedy Center performance?
1: I was one of the winners of the 2025 VSA International Young Musicians Program. So I applied like at the end of 2024, and then they invited me and four other musicians to play on the Millennium Stage. And there were also some workshops and chances to learn about how to pursue music and about having a disability.
2: Was there anything that stood out to you about kind of being in a group of disabled musicians?
1: I liked it a lot because they were all really good. And I noticed that there were a lot of other musicians in like similar situations as me. Mm-hmm. And I hadn't really realized that before.
2: I feel like that's such an important revelation that like one isn't alone actually in sort of trying to figure out what music with a disability looks like. When do you remember like first becoming aware of your disability?
1: I didn't really notice that much until like I was like 7 and like other kids asked me like how old I was. Mm-hmm. And then when I told them, sometimes they didn't believe me. But I think that was mostly it.
2: Was there any time when you sort of became aware of your disability, particularly in terms of your violin playing? I know for me, I wouldn't really think about my blindness in terms of my violin playing, but then sometimes I'd have a teacher who'd have to think of a different way to teach like straight bow technique because I couldn't look in a mirror. And so sometimes like things like that would come up.
1: Yeah. So when I started doing some competitions when I was like 10, I think. In this one competition, a judge was like, "Your intonation is really good, but it sounds like you're playing a toy." But I think I've gotten past that because I worked on sound a lot and just started focusing on contact point a whole lot.
2: Yeah, that's interesting to hear about that particular challenge and particular aspect, but you have such a gorgeous sound now. So I'm glad we got to hear a piece that highlighted that.
1: Thank you.
3: So you mentioned recording here as a highlight, But I'm also curious, in the time you've spent here in Boston rehearsing and getting to know everyone and the panel discussion we hosted around this initiative, has anything else stuck out to you?
1: Yeah, I think the panel was really inspiring. I liked what Adrian said, that he sometimes can't do the same bowings as other violinists, so he changes some of them. And I agree that it shouldn't matter how you do it as long as it sounds good.
3: Yeah, Adrian and Antoine is just an incredible violinist. And because he has a limb difference, he does approach the physicality of playing violin in a different way. It was so great to have him talk about that on our panel. And just to really emphasize how, at the end of the day, music is about the sounds and ultimately the feelings.
1: Yeah.
3: Alex, has this experience being here in Boston, connecting with these other disabled musicians, changed how you think about your future?
1: This experience makes me wonder, like, if I should do some things to like help other musicians like me, like you're doing, because I haven't really thought about that very much before.
3: That's so powerful to hear, and I'm always just so excited to think about young musicians making real change.
0: Well, thank you both.
1: Thank you so much.
0: 19-year-old violinist Alexander McDowell from Durham, North Carolina, currently a freshman at Oberlin Conservatory. Next, we'll meet our youngest musician on today's episode. His name is Zion Giles. He's 14 years old from Chicago, Illinois, and studies percussion at Merritt School of Music in partnership with the Foundation for Hearing and Speech Resources.
3: Zion is profoundly deaf and he uses cochlear implants. It's really been exciting to experience how deeply he connects with rhythm as part of his music making. And so we'll get to know him through the people closest to him on his musical journey.
4: Hi, my name is Zion Giles.
5: My name is Danielle Giles. My son is Zion Giles.
4: I play marimba, drums, and rap.
5: Zai has always been musically inclined. I remember I bought him a microphone, maybe he was like 2, and he was just like rapping. He didn't use real words because he didn't have them, but he just had like a beat going.

0: Zion has what we would say is disability plus. His hearing impairment wasn't noticed until he was 3 years old. Also, he has a limb difference, which was noticed right off top. But I would say his main disability is the hearing impairment. It's been a journey with just learning the process of therapies, learning the process of hearing, speaking, and so forth. We were going for like an audiology appointment. I saw a sign at the hospital. They had music classes for deaf students. So I signed them up for it.
1: My name is Frances Kennedy. I work at the Merritt School of Music. I was matched with Zion, who was interested in learning piano.
2: I would try piano when I was 12.
1: At the end of our first piano lesson, Danielle asked Zion, "Do you want to continue with this?"
0: It wasn't for him. It was kind of difficult.
2: Too hard for me to play piano.
1: Piano wasn't the best fit for him just due to his limb difference. So I tried to get creative and think about how we could still make music accessible. And I gave him mallets to hold, and he automatically just started jamming out on the xylophone.
2: I learned to play xylophone with my friend.
1: Just the steady beat was so strong. His sense of rhythm was just unbelievable. He really has music inside of him.
0: Zion is special.
2: It makes me feel happy.
0: He has definitely grasped onto it.
1: So in my experience in working with students who are deaf and hard of hearing, oftentimes students have a difficult time understanding the concept of rhythm. Even something like hearing a mother's heartbeat while in the womb, they didn't have that beat around them right from the start. I was kind of expecting that with Zion, but it was actually the opposite. Zion had normal hearing when he was born. So I think for those first few years of his life, he was used to hearing rhythm. So maybe it was that foundation was just built then. I also think a lot of it has to do with his love of rap music and listening to Chance the Rapper. After about a year of xylophone, he started playing a full-size marimba.
2: My mom supported me, play marimba, and my family supported me too.
0: Zion is way more advanced than me, you know, and I have my hearing, my sight, my limbs. Music is a huge part of his life.
2: I practice every day. I practice on the week or the weekend, at night and afternoon.
0: He likes making his own beats and DJing and TikToks and stuff like that. So if he gets a TikTok video and he has 20,000 views, I got a lot of views. So it's definitely, it gives him that confidence, that boost.
2: And make me feel like great.
1: Zion, as a musician, is a kid who believes anything is possible. He knows what he's capable of. I see him going anywhere he wants to go.
2: My name is Zion, and I'm 14 years old. And this is my piece called Good Tomorrow.
3: And now Zion and I are going to perform an original piece he brought us called School Tomorrow. The piece begins with marimba and piano, and it reflects a lot of the music that Zion loves. But where it goes from there might surprise you.

0: gonna work, yeah. Jordan on my shoe, Jordan on my shirt. I be playing ball, but my shoe don't get no dirt. They got my alien, cause I'm not from Earth. I could get crazy, though I got you catch your dick first. Throw my feet down and he looks like Victor Carter. When the DVD go hard, then she go harder. And my mama been in New York because she is smarter. Make her up high, got my bitch to look up right. Hope I ever deal, deal, shoot it every night. I don't need no chain, my girl already light. They sleep on BD, tell the work at night.
1: That was School Tomorrow by 14-year-old percussionist Zion Giles from Chicago, Illinois, a piece Zion dedicated to his mom. Zion was on marimba and rap, and I was on the piano. And that's our show for today, folks.
2: Thank you to all of the young musicians in this program. It's been such an honor to hear their music and their stories.
1: So if you enjoyed this episode, we invite you all to listen to our 2023 program, Celebrating Musicians with Disabilities, and check out our film documenting this initiative. You can find that all on our website, fromthetop.org.
2: To close the show, we will be hearing music from cellist Adam Mandela Walden, who appeared on that original broadcast. Adam was diagnosed with autism and epilepsy at a young age, and music has long been a way for him to connect and communicate. He now studies at Berklee College of Music and Boston Conservatory at Berklee.
1: The piece we're about to hear is a movement from a larger work that Adam Mandela has been composing together with Berklee College of Music's Dr. Eugene Friesen. It's inspired by author Naoki Higashida's book, The Reason I Jump, The Inner Voice of a 13-Year-Old Boy with Autism. This piece brings together Higashida's words with music in a very powerful way. Here's the fourth movement, Elopement Tango, which features Adam performing all the parts, including cello, vocals, melodica, and a looper pedal. Before we hear that final performance, Julia, I just want to thank you again for spending the time and for co-hosting with me today. It's been so much fun.
2: Thank you for having me. It's been such a joy and an honor.
1: I'm Peter Dugan.
2: And I'm Julia Legrand.
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A heartfelt thanks to Berklee College of Music for their incredible partnership. Thank you to Laura Lavalva, Cao Hui Li, Mei Xuan Li, Abraham Granado, Juan Pablo Correa, Olivia Gan, and Se Yin at the Berklee College of Music. Thank you to the Volgenau Foundation. We'd also like to thank Olivia Reinbach and Think Outside the Vox. Think Outside the Vox provides arts access consulting and training that centers disability culture for arts institutions. 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Special thanks to my incredible co-host, Julia Legrand, who also served as content advisor and associate producer. Today's From the Top was produced by Megan Swan and Sarah Gelletti. 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From the Top's executive director is Gretchen Nielsen. 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

whatever place enters my line of sight. I haven't found a way to fix this problem, so people are always telling me off about it. But I don't know how to stop.

0: 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And from BritBox, where character is everything and a variety of personalities can be found, like puzzle masters turned detectives and royal dressers caught in scandal. Streaming original series at BritBox.com. This is NPR.
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